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0: trifecta for Bowers. His third touchdown of the game. 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
2: Fire up the queue. 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This is the Morning Tailgate on Raider Nation Radio 920, the flagship for the Silver and Black. Vince Sapienza, Vinny Bonsignor, and Clay Baker. We are coming to you countrywide. We are everywhere. We are touching all the points in the good old U.S. of A. Clay Baker in Las Vegas. I am in Denver. Vinny Bonsignor in Orlando. As the NFL owners' meetings touched down there this past week, game one of the Western Conference Final in the National Hockey League begins tonight in the Mile High City, and there's always something happening in Vegas. pick your du jour, if you will. Welcome in, everybody. We are coming not quite coast to coast, but just about, and an exciting day here on a Wednesday, May 20th, 2026. Happy to have you with us. Excited for the conversation we are to have today. Joining us on the show coming up in hour number two is Adam Hill of the Las Vegas Review-Journal. We're going to talk Raiders. He's going to have his two cents on the Golden Knights and some of the things that went down off ice with the Golden Knights and how they're the most hated team in the country, Clay. Did you see that? The Golden Knights are the most hated team in the country.
3: It's so funny to think.
2: Something.
3: Right. It's hilarious. I mean, it's always easy to hate those who are very successful, but at the same time, it seems like a more of a personal hate against the Vegas Golden Knights. But what a great headline to start the day off.
2: Yeah, there's a
4: who even determines that?
2: Well, it was a nationwide vote. It was a nationwide vote of your most
4: a nationwide
2: team.
4: Vote. I didn't
2: the
4: get
2: Golden
4: the.
2: Knights
4: I never got the ballot.
2: First place in 11 states. In
4: 11 wow.
2: States,
4: like,
2: that came.
4: Like they really
2: and,
4: like.
2: They've given good reason to do.
4: Is this
2: so.
4: A player's vote or a?
2: This
4: or,
2: is pure fan. Pure fan. It's one of those sites that you know has anonymous polling. They say they polled you know thousands when they probably just polled like a couple yeah. of guys from each state. But.
4: Nine out of ten doctors.
2: It was yeah, exactly. It was still a good headline, nonetheless. So I'm sure Adam will have something on that. Marcus Johnson of Tape Don't Lie will be joining us as he does on Wednesdays in hour number three. But we begin with not Denver, not Las Vegas, but the proceedings in Orlando. And Vinny, you know, it's one of those things that at the NFL owners' meetings. Different agendas are brought to the table. Different boxes are checked. The draft in Minneapolis, the Super Bowl in Nashville in 2023 are kind of some of the big talking points. But here with the Silver and Black lens, it is the infrastructure, if you will, the structure, stakes, percentages of the ownership group for the Las Vegas Raiders that was ratified, confirmed on Tuesday, and now kind of, you know, set sail for what is, once again, another reason for optimism and positivity with the Raiders. You caught up with the owner of the legacy owner, Raiders, Mark Davis.
4: Yeah, and he's extremely excited about where everything is headed, both on the field and off the field. And, you know, we've been talking quite a bit over the last few years, and I know I've had many conversations with Mark Davis. I've been at all these meetings where a lot of the moves that he has had in mind for multiple years to really tighten the infrastructure, improve the infrastructure, and create a situation where you have some really brilliant minds inside the building that are able to capitalize in every area, whether it's on the football field, the business side, the entertainment side. And he's had a vision for this for a little while, and it's taken some time. But I would say that yesterday probably it's completed that vision. I think he has exactly what he wants in place in this organization in terms of who is with him, the same page that everybody is on, the future direction of the team. Really, the future owner of the team is now in the building, and you know Mark Davis really made no qualms about that. Egon Durbin will eventually be the owner of the team before anyone. You know, pulls their hair out or gets a little worried. Mark told me yesterday he's not going anywhere. The fun is just beginning for him. Not that the fun is just beginning, but there's exciting times. There's a real momentum inside the building in which everybody is on the same page. And, you know, we talked about that, you guys, on the football side of things. Well, it's just this. It's

0: It's the same exact concept on the business side of things, and the direction that this franchise, which encompasses a lot, including what's on the football field, having the right vision, having the right minds, having the right types of brilliance inside that building is only going to lift this franchise to even new heights. And obviously it all kind of starts on the football field, and nobody loses sight of that. But what happened yesterday with First Football, the group that purchased 25% of the Raiders back in 2007, and then they ultimately sold yesterday to a group that can only be considered kind of an all-star group of people. Like, when you see the names that are on this list, and Vince, we talked about it yesterday, and it's not just that they're bringing, in some of these cases, a 1% or purchasing a 1% stake or a 0.5% stake of the franchise. They now have skin in the game, and have while they don't have voting power or ultimate power, they have a say and a voice in where the direction is going with this franchise. And Mark wants all of that. That's what he's been striving to get to. And yesterday, that 25% sale to Michael Meldman and to Egon Durbin and to a list that includes Mark Shapiro and there's a whole bunch of other names that we're going to get to, really brings what he wanted to get into this building and create a great vision for the future of this franchise.
1: And you know, I read your article in California Post, great write up, obviously, and I almost kind of chuckled at the end, Vinny, when it was almost kind of thrown out there. And I know, obviously, chatting with Mark many times, you know, he can just kind of throw things out there, and you're like, wait, what a minute? When he says, you know, he's probably going to be the future owner of the Raiders, Raider Nation's going to love him, right? And he did it so understated that it was there was a sense of comfort, obviously. There was a sense of ease, which you don't say those kinds of things, even in their world, right? Like we can't imagine what those kind of decisions and being at that kind of power structure is like, right? Like, they are at the top of the top. But having that sense of ease kind of tells you. It's just like reading somebody's body language, right? Like, you can tell when somebody's comfortable, uncomfortable, not feeling, you know, an environment, and that, whatever it is. Mark feels really kind of at peace and really exuberantly excited at the future of what is happening right now.
0: Yeah, there's no question about it. This is his vision. It really, when you think about all these moves that have been made. First Football, and he went out of his way yesterday with me to thank them, you know, for the years that they were part of this organization. Let's face it, those guys made a lot of money. They bought in 25% of the team when the team was worth $750 million. So that's what, about $187 million that they that they purchased, that they came in on. Yesterday's sale, it's over $2 billion. that transaction, that's how much ROI that they got on that investment. They sat on it for 19 years or so, and cashed in at a incredible rate. I mean, that's just like brilliant investment right there. That's what you do. That's what those kind of companies do or groups do, and that's what the intention is. And obviously, they cashed in on a major, major way. I can't imagine that there's been a bigger ROI, on a recent deal over the last 20 years. So they made a lot of money, and they were good for the Raiders. And at the time, it was needed, in terms of the cash that they brought into the organization back in 2007. But they were largely a silent group. They were behind the scenes. They didn't really, in terms of, having a firm vision or contributions that they wanted to make in terms of the direction of the franchise, they were largely, as I said, silent. The gentlemen that were brought in, starting with Meldman and Durbin, have been there for a long time, but the others, not a long time, but within the last couple of years, but the others, Mark wants those voices. And it's not, somebody brought up to me yesterday, can there ever be too many chefs in the kitchen? Yes, that could happen. But one thing that Mark stressed to me is that everybody is on the same page, and everybody brings a certain expertise to this. And as he was telling me, is, entertainment wise, business sense wise, all of the elements and the dynamics that each of these new minority owners bring to the table is what he wanted in the building to help get this Raiders franchise to multiple next levels. And obviously it all starts on the football field, and what he stressed to me in terms of all of them, and specifically Egon Durban, who as we sit here today will eventually be the owner. I mean, nobody's making any secrets of that. He's got first option to buy the team if Mark, you know, decides to sell it, or, you know, we know what the other scenario is. Mark he's not married, he doesn't have any siblings, he doesn't have any children, so you know, we know what we're talking about in that regard. He's eventually going to own the team, and the thing that Mark stressed to me was, and why Raider Nation is eventually going to love him, or will soon love him, and what he brings to the table, is because he's a winner and he wants to win. And really, at the end of the day, when you have an owner, and I know Mark fits this bill, but when you have owners who want to win, you're going to see that transpire on the football field, and on top of that, have great ideas and great manners of leadership and ideas and things like that that are going to contribute to not only them succeeding on the business side, but also on the football field.
1: And again, I'm glad you brought up the too many cooks in the kitchen analogy, because again, it's a fair thing to ask when you have so many high level, top ranking, powerful people, you know, buying into one organization where you need to have one person with one voice. But to your point, and I saw many times in the article, the phrase "same page," right?
0: Yes.
1: And that is a phrase we have heard in terms of the football operation part of it this entire offseason, which has been, I think, a really crucial point. Clay, when you look at some of the names, and again, Mark Davis is the voice, right? Like, mm-hmm. He is the controlling legacy. He is the guy right now. And for the future, until otherwise, like Vinny said, Egon takes over. But when you have names like Tom Brady,
2: yep,
1: who's the de facto, right, president of yep, football operations, right? But Ari Emanuel and Mark Shapiro are not just a couple guys, right? Like in the entertainment space or sports entertainment space. I mean, these are executives to the highest order. So when you talk about having skin in the game, when you talk about pointing this thing up and to the right, it's hard to not get excited when you hear those names are buying into what you're selling and being a part of.
2: Yeah, I mean, regardless of how you take a look at minority stakes or not, you want to align yourself with people who are into growth management, who are people into growing and seeing the future of professional sports. Emmanuel Shapiro, they're part of it. The same way Tom Wagner and Michael Meldman and Egon Durban have been, you know, on not only entrepreneurs, but visionaries in their own field, and bringing that kind of power into the Raiders ownership group is really, really important, because now you can see you're setting yourself up for the future, not just worried about, you know, hanging on to the successes of yesteryear, but you're looking forward. You're looking light years ahead, not just 5 years, but 10, 20 years down the road. And that means Mark is trusting the kind of people that he's brought in. He's vetted them well, and he's now trusting what their vision is.
1: Vinny, when you talk about skin in the game, right?
0: Mm-hmm.
1: I think that's such a crucial thing. But the other part of it is, with Mark Davis, you know, it's fair to question, you know, hires he may have had in the past, right, in terms of the football. But when it comes to the business side, has he missed since they've arrived in Las Vegas? Like, that's like when he made the decision to relocate, whether by force of hand or however it was, he comes here and he has hit everything out of the park in terms of building this franchise from a business perspective. Now, again, I know the fans are going to say, okay, that needs to translate on the field. That's the work in progress that we see right now. Mm-hmm. But, you know, this move is a reason why we're leading the show with it here on Raider Nation Radio. Like, this is a massive, massive deal, and it's a big part of the future. And, you know, the topic for today is a phrase from his dad. The greatness of the future lies in its future. I can't tell you how many times I've said that on broadcasts, you know, in terms of coming from Oakland to Las Vegas, talking about it in off seasons, but for the first time in, you know, in their time in Las Vegas, it really feels like future, the greatness of the Raiders lies in its future. And you can see them putting the building blocks together and doing that, and which is why the question I want to ask today on our show is, what part of the future are you most excited for with this team? Because I think there's a very real argument when you see in a short amount of time since they've arrived in Las Vegas, you know, Fernando's probably the easy answer when we're talking football, like Fernando. That's, but you can sit there and say this ownership group, if the Raiders are what they are in terms of valuation, in terms of, you know, Allegiant Stadium, in terms of the tour, everything that is involved with the business operation, if that's just the start with where it's at, it's almost tough to fathom what the future is going to look like in that space. So 702-365-9200, and we can open this up in a number of ways. It could be Fernando, it could be the ownership group. It could be just the fact that, that the Tom Brady effect and the ripple effect that is causing, we are seeing it within the ownership, because guys want to be aligned. Successful guys want to be aligned with success, right? And the moment Tom Brady stepped into the Raiders organization, there was a new standard, as tradition rich as the Raiders were and are. There was a new level of success that was now attached to that iconic brand. And so that, albeit to maybe some other reasons, is a big reason maybe why you're getting the Ari Emanuels, the Mark Shapiros, Egon Durbin putting even more money into it because he believes in the direction, that quote-unquote same page.
0: Yeah, and that's really important. And what really needs to be also stressed, and it goes in a line with exactly what you're just talking about, is that, look, Mark Davis and the Raiders, you know, First Football, whoever, they could have, any number of people would have wanted to buy into, the Raiders. We just talked about the rate of, return, that group got, you know, purchasing when they did. And then making the money that they did on the by on the back end when they sold, the franchise is why so many people are interested in buying into NFL teams. You're going to make

0: arc of people that would love to buy into a sports franchise like the Raiders. It was getting the right people. That's the key to it all from Mark's perspective. It wasn't just, hey, I'll sell a percentage of my team and make this, you know, X amount of dollars and infuse X amount of cash into the team and into, frankly, his bank account. It wasn't about that. It was about getting the right people, because getting on the same page and having, you know, winning type mentalities and ideas and visions for the team and for the business side and the football field are extremely important to him. And you mentioned, the move to Las Vegas, and we've always talked about, hey, whatever the situation is, make the best of it, right? You mentioned, okay, was it really his decision to do this? No, not necessarily. He wanted to stay in the Bay Area. That was goal number one. Goal number two was, them moving to Los Angeles. Okay, it's not going to work in Oakland. Let's cast our eye in Los Angeles. That door was ultimately closed off to them. So then Las Vegas came into the picture. Again, making the best of whatever that situation is. Don't cry about it. Don't complain about it. Figure out a way. And that's exactly what the Raiders did to turn what was a bad situation in Oakland. You got to remember, they were, 31st or 32nd in terms of revenue in the NFL. And we're talking about hundreds of millions of dollars of difference between the 32nd revenue raising team compared to the 5th, 4th, 1st, right? Now they're obviously in the top 5 now, so they're printing money, in a matter of speaking. But they turned a bad situation, and then what happened in Los Angeles, where they got closed off to that, into a great situation. And that's what good, smart people do. But I give him so much credit for, even when he did land here in Las Vegas and have, you know, everything on the business side, as you said, has been gold, literally gold. Now they got to get things, you know, worked out on the actual field. But he also saw, even with it going as well as it did, new heights to get to. There's new, plateaus to reach. We're just kind of scratching the surface right now. And I need help to get this franchise there. Who can I turn to? Who can I bring into this organization that can help us get and fulfill this vision? Because there's a whole world out there, ready for the Raiders. And so for him to understand that and recognize that and then go find the kind of people that he believes is going to help get this franchise there, I give him a lot of credit for that. And lastly, I'll say this. We have been talking about being on the same page. And I think so many lessons were learned last year, and maybe over the last few years, but specifically last year, of the importance of everybody being on the same page. I told you that I shared, a plane ride out to Orlando with a high level person from another organization, and that we talked about that, and we talked about, and from his building, he could see that the Raiders weren't on the same page with Pete Carroll and how that was structured. And so for the Raiders to understand that and say, hey, look, that wasn't working, it's not working, we got to cut ties with this right now and go find the kind of people on the football side that we believe are going to be on the same page with us and help create this, not only create this vision, but fulfill this vision. It's the same thing, and now what it is an organizational-wide same page, whether it's the business or the football side. And it's critical that they did that, and I think they learned that lesson last year in a hard way. But I can't sit here and say that I can remember a time where the future looked as bright as it does right now for the Raiders, because from the football side to everything else, you can see it, and it's out there for them. Now it just keeps stacking the right decisions together, and they're going to eventually get there.
1: 702-365-9200 is the number. If greatness does indeed lie in the Raiders' future, what part of the Raiders has you most excited? Is it Fernando? Is it the ownership group and the way that structure is being played out as we speak? Is it Tom Brady alone? Spytek, Kubiak, do you have another reason of what makes you excited for the Raiders? This is open to any and all Raider Nation. Light up the phones. We want to hear from you. 702-365-9200. But first,
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19: Welcome back inside the morning tailgate, Raider Nation Radio 920. Clay, Vinny, and Vince coming to you on a Wednesday. We're asking the question today, with the greatness of the Raiders in its future. The greatness of the Raiders lying in its future. Which aspect of that future are you most excited about? With the reorganization, if you will, that we saw take place this week in terms of the ownership stakes and who is now part of the Las Vegas Raiders? Or is it simply always will and has been Fernando Mendoza since the national championship game? Is it Tom Brady? I mean, we've talked a couple years now about the Tom Brady effect. What kind of role was he going to have? What kind of impact is he going to have? Are we finally seeing that impact come to fruition by way of the ownership group? And will we see that ripple effect onto the field? Is it Spytek, Kubiak? Who is it for you? What part of this Raiders organization right now in 2026 in mid-May has you the most excited? And, you know, before we jump into the calls, before we get to some of the texts, I do want to touch on one more point. A lot of conversations I remember having with Mark Davis, you know, during the relocation portion of the franchise was, you know, there's so many decisions that had to be made, right? Like so many, and they all ran up the ladder to him. At the end of the day, he was the final say, and it was nonstop. It was hourly, just another list of new things he had to decide, from paint scheme to color to artwork to lighting fixture to parking to, you know, we're not even talking pure football operations. We're just talking about stadium building. And I'll never forget, and he said it multiple times to me, and he goes, Vince, I don't pretend to be an expert in everything. That's why I go out and I find the best people to do those jobs, right? To get those answers, to bring the best possible scenarios, situations, options to the table, and then I'll make a decision. But that's why I go out and try and get the best, right? And we've seen that in a number of his. Look at the Las Vegas Aces. He wanted to make Becky Hammon the highest paid. He did. Turns out he actually wanted to pay her more than what she's getting paid. And she had to be like, you know, hey, we're good. But he's making statements, right? And he's not just throwing money around. He's finding the right people and the right people to do so. And when you look at this ownership group of who he's getting behind, right? Egon Durbin, Mark Shapiro, Ari Emanuel, guys to come in. Tom, how long was the courtship of Tom Brady? Since 2020. As we later learned, he's been courting Tom Brady since 2020 to be part of the organization in some fashion. Why? Because he's a winner. Why? Because he's successful. Why? Because that is what it's about at the end of the day, whether it's on the football field or in the business aspect. And to your point, Vinny, I know his end-all, be-all goal is not to make billions upon billions of dollars. It's to win. But he also understands that the business side can help translate or should translate into some kind of success on the field. It hasn't yet, but the steps that are taken, they don't have to be separate. They can all be in one. And again, it goes back to, we're going to go back to it a lot, same page on all fronts with the organization.
0: Yeah, and you know, we talked about this this time last year. I know that, you know, obviously the Pete Carroll idea didn't work, right? It just didn't. But just Pete Carroll being interested in the Raiders, and he talked about this quite a bit, and I know I have had conversations about him or with him about it, was what he saw this vision of the Raiders ultimately being. You know, unfortunately for Pete, and I still hold him in extremely high regard, it just wasn't the right time for him, you know, at his age. You know, 20 years ago, it would have been perfect. Like if he was 20 years younger, it would have been perfect. I think of him that highly as a coach. It just didn't work out for various reasons. But that caliber of coach, even being interested in the Raiders in the first place, was a sign, and he clearly articulated that, you know, the Tom Brady's and the Egon's and the Michael Meldman's and Mark Davis's vision for the Raiders struck a nerve with him that he wanted to be a part of it. And so we fast forward now. I know we've talked about how Clint Kubiak, you know, the prospects of working with Fernando Mendoza, you know, obviously was a big deal for him. But I know how this works. Vince, you know how this works. When you're highly coveted the way a Clint Kubiak was last year and others as well, it doesn't come down to just one player and the chance to work with one player. You have to have buy-in, like, especially when it's your first job, or even if you are a highly successful coach who's, you know, now you know, looking for another opportunity. You don't just sign with anybody. You look at the entirety of the situation. What does the ownership group look like? What's their plan for the future? You know, is this an organization that I want to work for, that I want to put my trust in just as much as they're putting their trust in me? So when a Clint Kubiak signs on with the Raiders, it wasn't just about Fernando Mendoza. I guarantee you he's going to do his homework, right? And what he saw of the future of the Raiders, and it includes, you know, the new owners now that are involved in this, and the new ideas and the new visions that are part of this, that played a role.
19: It's, and I want to make this clear, because making a whole bunch of money, getting the right people in ownership, does not translate to wins. But the premise of it, the foundation of it, you're getting the right people in the building to help make the right decisions. The more right decisions that are made, regardless if it's the business or football, helps the franchise in its totality. And if that side is booming business-wise, you know, then that means that they have a clear eye of the type of people that they need to find. And it feels like they've done that on both sides of the building, both in the business operations and the football operations.
0: And it becomes more attractive to better people out there too, right? I mean, you know, Vince, you know, hopefully you're in Las Vegas for a good amount of years, right? You know, but, you know, other opportunities might come for you. And you're not going to just uproot the family to go someplace that you don't believe in. It's going to have to be, at this point in your career, right? It's going to have to be something that is compelling to you. And you know, you're either a compelling place to work or you're not a compelling place to work. The Raiders have become a compelling place to work for people that are really good at what they do.
19: Yeah, what do you mean at this point in my career? I've got a long lasting career, Vinny. How dare you? When somebody says at this point in their career, that means they're on the back nine. How dare you?
0: No, you've worked your way into you've worked your way into, you know, people are going to pick up the phone and call Vince Sapienza because they're like, hey, that guy's pretty good.
19: That's very nice of him.
0: You don't just get there. You have to get there, right? You aren't just there. But no, you know what I'm saying? Like you're
19: no,
0: 100%.
19: Yes,
0: you could be choosing.
19: You have to create a place that people want to come. And when you create a place that people want to a destination, Las Vegas can only get you here for the weekend, right? But what the Raiders are building, they're getting people to stay here for the long haul. And I think that's saying something. That's lasting power. That is a true kind of attractiveness, because the glitz and the glamour of, oh, Las Vegas sounds fun. But then when you dig into the details and you're like, hey, they're building something special, long-lasting, that's something you want to be a part of. 702-365-9200. What part of the Raiders organization today has you most excited for the future? Join us now in the Morning Tailgate by way of phone via Asheville, I understand. Raider Mike on the eve of his day of birth. Good morning, Raider Mike.
20: Good morning, Paisans. Great subject after what just went down. I mean, that's what I'm most excited with is it, we're competing against Walmart. I hate the donkeys. That's the money behind that team. Mark is diversifying and bringing very smart money into the building, into Vegas. My A's are coming in 2 years. The NBA is going to be there in 2 years. We're going to be the king of all sports towns very soon. The writing's on the wall. Tom Brady is our leader. He has 7 rings. He's the GOAT. There's no arguing about it. Maybe he's making it up to us for the Tuck rule or making it up to his teammate, Charles Woodson. But I really think he wants to protect his legacy from the Muppet King. He doesn't want him sniffing 7 rings because that's the only guy out there that's capable of getting that close to him. So every move we're making... I'm just being
19: Raider Mike, real quick. You have a fantastic train of thought, and I'm sorry for interrupting it. I have to tell you, I've never even thought about that angle of why TB12 wanted in on the Raiders to block Patrick Mahomes. You know what? That's genius.
21: Brilliant.
19: And that's show that's yet. Well done on your part.
20: You weren't with the show yet. I brought that theory up as soon as he bought in. The Muppet King must not rise. That's been my creed on this station since your genesis 6 years ago, boys. All come
21: right.
20: on, man.
21: All right. I get it now.
20: And
21: I
20: Tommy's
21: see.
20: Doing it. We all see it now. And then you bring Shapiro and his boys in. Yeah, we're going to help you, Tommy. We'll protect your legacy because your legacy's now Raiders on. And you're paying us back for the Tuck rule, the worst call in NFL history. So anyway, I'm going to go get some Sicilian food tonight. I'm going to go sing with my new guitarist, Leonard Skinner, Kent Beery, and I'm going to have a blast. I will call you guys tomorrow. But that is my theories. I hope they're sound.
0: Happy birthday,
20: brother.
0: Love
20: the show. Hey, love you guys, man. Peace.
22: Raiders! My boys.
19: That's Raider Mike. He has to stop yelling. There's no way he cuts out at the exact time every single yell.
21: Clay. No, these impossible. Phones have limitations to it, and he's got the vocal cords to do it.
19: Clay, how have I missed this conspiracy that Tom Brady joined the Raiders to do everything he could to keep Badger? How did I miss that conspiracy? Yeah.
21: It's a driving force. It's been there in front of us the whole time. It's like Vinny said, the purloined letter. It's been hiding in plain sight.
0: I think it's a little more layered than that. But
19: just a little, though, Vinny.
0: Just a little bit more layered than that. But if this is also what helps, keep that legacy intact or that cushion intact, all the better, obviously, for Tom Brady. But I do think that, just his aura and his greatness and it was so fascinating to me last year because, and we talked about this on the show, how long was it going to be for him to kind of figure out this isn't working and we got to make a change? Because that was a decision. I mean, you're firing Pete Carroll, right? I mean, that's not an easy thing to do. I'm sorry, but it's just not. It's not an easy person to call into your office. After wooing him, 12 months before that and saying, hey, this isn't working. We're going to go in another direction. It takes something to do that, right? And also you're recognizing a mistake. Not everyone is going to recognize the mistake and do something about it because sometimes people are stubborn. Oh, this is going to work. We got to see this through, and ultimately cost yourself valuable time, trying to prove your point that you are right to begin with. Understanding when you've made a mistake and rectifying that is an extremely, rare sometimes trait to have, and obviously Tom Brady has it, but I was curious does he? You know, are they going to do the right thing here, and reverse course? And that's exactly what they did, which for me, as somebody that just covers the team, you know, and as a, sort of an extension or the middleman between the fans, that's what I kept saying to fans. Be happy that that you have a somebody that's in leadership that saw the mistake and changed it and did something about it. And I think the decisions since then have been, they've just been great decisions one after another since then. So, and it told me that he's not just in it for the money. If it's to prevent Patrick Mahomes from overtaking him, whatever, the point is that he's not going to settle. There's, you know, look, Michael Jordan was an executive for many years, right? And in a lot of ways, you know, I think we saw what kind of, what the winning truly meant to him at that level. It wasn't, it didn't seem to burn in him the way it did with him as a player. Tom Brady could either be, you know, Michael Jordan or Jerry West. You know, I sat in offices with Jerry West when he cried after making trades or after big wins. I mean, he wore it on his sleeve. It drove him nuts. He was a guy that during games would have to leave the arena and go walking around the parking lot at the Forum because it was so stressful to him. It meant that much to him. And he was just determined. Now, I hope Tom's not as unhealthy as Jerry was in that regard, because he was in a lot of ways a tormented dude. But that goes back to him losing all those championships to the Boston Celtics. That's where that seed was planted. Tom comes from it from a different perspective. He's been great at everything, obviously, in his NFL career, and wants to maintain that and bring that brilliance and that winning and that unrelenting desire to win here. But it could have gone either way. And I think the early stages show that he's more of the Jerry West kind of a dude than Michael Jordan, which is a big thing.
19: 702-365-9200. We want to hear from you. Light up the phones. Hit us up on the text line, 702-365-9200. What has you most excited about the Raiders organization and its future? Which aspect of the silver and black has you all geeked up mid-May? More your thoughts next here on the Morning Tailgate, Raider Nation Radio 920.
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5: You know, like you say, you know, the offseason has been very strong for us. We continually win the offseason. It's time to now make it translate to the regular season. I do feel a different vibe around this building right now. Everybody really is working together. Everybody seems to be on the same page. It seems like we're ready to go for a long-term, sustained growth now. And with Fernando Mendoza coming in as potentially the starting quarterback, is just so exciting. We've got the pieces in place. It's going to take a while to get all the players and everything, but I believe that we're at the forefront of getting this thing going again.
6: My goodness. Raiders owner Mark Davis with a strong, excited statement right there from the NFL owners meetings in Orlando. We're asking the question, what part of the organization has you the most excited? Hearing Mark Davis saying, you know, he believes, and again, I say this, Vinny, you've had many conversations with him, as have I. I've never heard him talk like that, where he says, I believe we are situated kind of on all fronts. For the long term, right? For the long sustained. We've talked to him before on a business side of things, where he's like, "Yeah, we're in a good spot here. Vegas is going to be great." Football side of things, it's always, "Hey, it's a work in progress." There's always hope in the off season, but you know, we gotta go prove some things, right? That was the first time we really hear in his voice, kind of on all fronts, this excitability, and to the point you were making before we hit the break. You were talking about Tom Brady willing to do the hard decisions, showing he made the hard decisions, right, with Pete Carroll and moving on. How many times has Mark Davis made those hard decisions? A guy that you talk about gets or you alluded to in your Lakers days, Mark Davis is another guy that it weighs on him when he has to let somebody go. It's not something he does willy-nilly or enjoys or doesn't feel something for. I mean, this is somebody who cares a lot about the organization and, more importantly, cares about people he brings into the building. So as many times as we saw Tom Brady do it once, right, with Pete Carroll making that decision, how many times has Mark Davis done it? And again, that's where you can point the finger if you want to do that and be like, well, look how many times he's got it wrong. It's not because of a lack of want or effort or try or reasoning behind it. But again, you make enough mistakes, you understand what you need to fix. Feels like we're in that spot now. Feels like we're in that spot. I know we've said that many times over the years, but this one does feel different, to his point, a quote-unquote different vibe.
7: Yeah, it does. And, you know, one thing that he and I were talking about yesterday, which really, you know, stayed with me, was how, you know, look, when his father passed away, obviously he took over, right? And he basically inherited the organization at that point, right? Everything that was in place, you know, others had determined, and put in place. And there was a learning curve for Mark. You don't just become an NFL owner and all of a sudden have all the answers, you know, you're learning on the job as well. And the thing that he told me yesterday was that everything that's in place now is through his vision. This is his organization now. And nothing against anybody before First Football, anybody with that group or anyone that was here prior. this is now his organization, and it's built in his vision. And that was made clear to me yesterday. Like, this is his, this is, everything is him, directed by him. And it took a while to get there, but he's there. And I think that's part of the excitement that you hear in his voice.
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5: 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This feels good. It feels like we are really reaching the nation on a day like today. Does it not, gents? Feels good.
6: Yep, absolutely. And the nation is the nation, and it's far reaching and deep and everywhere.
5: Yeah, and I'm going to go on my soapbox one more time. I cannot stand when other teams, clubs, in any sport, do their team name and then nation. There's only one nation. Yeah. I've come to learn that from a young age. My brother instilled that in me when I was young. Clay, is that not the... It's almost like nails on a chalkboard when I hear... other teams, it's one thing in the NFL, it's like just you're being silly. But when you hear it in other sports, it's just like, what are we doing?
7: Well, I take
5: like
7: a look
5: Avalanche
7: at
5: Avalanche Nation.
7: Yeah,
5: what?
7: Well, it's like it's
5: who
7: lazy.
5: Says that?
7: It's lazy because they've already seen what Raider Nation is and has been, and they want to glom onto that, and they feel like, well, there's nothing sacred about it. We'll just add it to our moniker and our team name. No. There's only one nation. It's Raider Nation. Everyone else is a copy or hybrid of that, and you have to find your own name, to be honest with you. You know, go into the thesaurus, find your own name. I mean, and set yourself apart the way Raider Nation did. You don't have to, copy us. That's for sure.
5: Like, it's one of those things, like, in terms of things Raider Nation hates, it has to be in their top three when another team tries to glob on nation.
7: Maybe top two.
5: It's Tuck Rule. The Immaculate Reception. Other teams say nation. Maybe that's a different topic for a different day. We're really in the dog days of the offseason.
7: Well, I tell you what, you know what, that would be something because I wonder how many times people would have to go to a spot where they have to correct others to remind them there is just only one nation. Right.
5: And are corrected, a.k.a. confronted.
6: I'm looking correcting. At the one. I mean, I don't want to get open.
5: Oh,
6: the hornet's
5: no,
6: nest
5: Vinny,
6: here,
5: don't
6: the
5: even
6: one,
5: do
6: the,
5: it.
6: The Boston Red Sox have a Red Sox nation, and it goes a ways back, and it was coined by a Boston Globe columnist back. I think it was during the World Series with the Red Sox and the Mets, and it got to a point where the Red Sox were selling pieces. You could buy official citizenship into Red Sox nation back in the day.
5: Good.
6: So that's one like I'm with you. Avalanche Nation, give me a break. Or some of these newer teams and all that. I'm not buying it. I mean, the Boston Red Sox have been around so long that maybe they're kind of grandfathered in a little bit, even though it is only Raider Nation.
5: Do they
6: use it anymore? And we'll have to get Raider 66. What's that?
5: Do they use it anymore? Do the
6: Red Sox? Red Sox Nation is pretty strong. Yes. Yeah.
7: Because if you're going to go that far, you have to display the fact that this is your lifestyle and more than just wearing a hat or getting a tattoo or wearing a vest. Like that, Raider Nation is a lifestyle beyond just a fandom, beyond just going to a game and waving a pennant.
6: Yeah, and I think the Boston Red Sox, the misery that those fans went through, not winning, selling off Babe Ruth in 1918, and then going all those years with, I mean, they were a dominant team with Babe, Then they trade him because the owner wants to finance a play that he was putting together. And then the curse was real. And I mean, that didn't, you know, that didn't get turned around until they won the World Series in the early 2000s. So, I mean, that's a long and established and historic way of life. You know, if you're a Boston Red Sox fan, it's something, it means something more than, you know, maybe the Colorado Avalanche or, you know, the Thrashers or the, you know,
5: Give credit though, the Denver Broncos, obviously I'm looking at, Empower Field, out my window right here in Denver as I get set to, cover game one of the Western Conference Final. I do have to give, I don't know if it's giving credit or just, you know, kind of a nod of like, all right, I see what you did there. The Broncos did Broncos country for as long as I can remember, right? Like, they made sure to separate, which I think is even more important when you're obviously in the division. But, again, there's just too many teams. Just too many teams in too many different leagues are doing the nation thing, and it drives me up a wall. Not just because of, where we work, not just because of who we cover and who we deal with on a day-to-day basis in terms of the nation, Raider Nation, or even within my family. It's just one of those things like nails on chalkboard. But either way, I digress. 702-365-9200 is the number of the question, the topic we are having today. When it comes to the Raider Nation and the organization, what part of the organization has you most excited with the reshuffling, if you will, the structuring of the ownership group as it stands this week, confirmed at the NFL owners meetings in Orlando with Egon Durbin, getting a little bit more percentage in the ownership stake. And again, as Vinny pointed out in his conversation with Mark Davis, the likely heir to the Raiders franchise as controlling owner when Mark Davis is said and done, which won't be anytime soon. What has you most excited? Is it the names in the ownership group? Is it Tom Brady alone and the impact he is having and kind of his, how he transcends just football and what is the phrase I'm looking for? He's in the ether everywhere. He's mainstream.
7: Big time.
5: He is the mainstream now. Or is it simply you're still in the midst of Fernando Mania? 702-365-9200. Carlos up on the text line says, happy for MD and his success since moving to the team to Vegas. Hearing people groan about him being a poor owner was warning on us all. Congrats to the Raiders. That said, it doesn't automatically translate into wins. If so, the Broncos will be 100 times more successful, and I hate the Donkeys. It's a pretty straightforward answer. El Mandalorian must hit. If he's him, the rest will be looked at as reasons for our turnaround. Come on, Nando. Make us proud. Vinny, it's Carlos isn't wrong, right? Like, just because you get a bunch of big names in the ownership group does not mean it's going to translate to wins. But the point that I was making in hour number one is the more and more right people you get in the building, anywhere in the building, right? It could be the marketing coordinator. It could be the social media. Like, yes, it may not translate directly into wins right now, but the more and more you get the right people, the more you're hitting on the right people in the totality of the organization, the better the likelihood. Again, business operations and football operations are they're literally two different parts of the building, two different floors, two different sides. I understand that. But again, it's part and parcel of the entire offseason. What we saw yesterday, getting the right people in the ownership group, is a microcosm or just the latest example of watching Mark Davis get the right people in the building, whether that's business ops or football ops with Spytek a year ago, Kubiak this year, drafting Fernando, et cetera, et cetera.
6: Yeah, and it doesn't – we understand that Fernando Mendoza, for this to really – move in the right direction sooner rather than later, if not immediately. You know, Fernando's got to live up to being the number one pick overall, and that goes without saying. But a little bit deeper than that, and we all do understand that, is when you set a standard for yourself in an organization, that reverberates throughout the organization, and I understand that firsthand working for the Lakers. I look back, you know, on my life and the things that I was able to do, experience at a very young age that still shaped me to this day in terms of work ethic and care and, you know, wanting to be good, I guess, and wanting to always put my best foot forward. You know, when you have conversations with somebody like a Jerry West on a daily basis, that's the standard right there. He was the standard right there. Dr. Jerry Buss was the standard in how he ran the Lakers. And, you know, the Lakers were a very good team for years. They kept falling short against the Boston Celtics. And then there was a period of time in the 70s where they were just okay. But then Dr. Buss bought the team from Jack Kent Cooke. And immediately the standard rose, and it was just dominance from that point forward. And the people that he brought into the building, the people that he empowered, like a Jerry West, you just felt that, and you felt all the greatness that was in that organization, from the players to the staff to the business side of things. You know, in a lot of ways, the Lakers were kind of cutting edge at that time. The Laker girls, making it a Hollywood scene at games and making it an event. That was all designed. It happened. Magic played a huge role in it, being able to fit right into that. But it was part of the vision, and it was great people making those types of decisions, and you felt that standard was set in that organization. You fast forward it to now, and the type of people that Mark Davis is bringing in, adding to it. There's people that are already in place and have been, that have helped set reset that standard, and eventually everybody again is on the same page and living up to that standard, no matter what it is that you do in that organization. And I'm a firm believer in positive momentum and positive energy. And when you get that kind of energy, you know, flowing through an organization, eventually you're gonna hit your objectives in every single phase. And I believe that Mark believes that he's put together that kind of think tank, if you want to call that, but created that kind of energy in the building, which leads to positive attitudes and people striving for the same thing, and people being happy for each other and not ego driven, and people that want the same exact thing, whatever department you're working in, be the best at it and have the best department in the NFL. And that goes from the public relations staff to the business staff to the sales ticket staff to the general manager to the scouting staff to the coaching staff, right on down to the players.
7: Yeah, standards are based on actions, and actions are about accountability. And just having the inclusion of guys like Emmanuel and Shapiro, who, you know, are controlling partners in UFC, WWE, PBR, IMG, I mean, organizations that are on the forefront of the future, that's all based on accountability. That's how they get strong as they are. And when you bring that kind of inclusion of accountability with the high standards, that tells me that your organization is now put in the right direction for a while now. And that's exactly what you want to do when you want to be competitive in a very ultra-competitive NFL.
5: Seems like the Raiders are getting it right, right? Like, that, and at the end of the day, that's the plain and skinny. It just feels like they are getting it right. We keep talking about, and we have talked about the last couple months, the football side of the operations. But for the last number of years in Las Vegas, they have been doing everything right on the business end of it as well, whether that's with Allegiant Stadium, whether that's with getting people here for the games. We can get into the argument about how it needs to be more Raiders, more silver and black in the stadium. But again, that is also at times a byproduct of what is happening on the field. 702-365-9200. Let's get out to the phones. Jack in San Diego, good morning. Welcome inside the tailgate. What's on your mind?
8: Vince, I owe you an apology for a quick start because I was giving you a hard time about the mock draft guy. And then we flashed forward to the draft. On that Saturday, my son and I are at Fashion Square Mall in the massage chairs complaining that the Raiders didn't take Jeff Caldwell in the seventh round because we had taken him 1,000 times. So I can't tell you enough how much we enjoyed that experience. And I never complained about a seventh round pick until this year. So thank you for that fun. But I wanted to bring something up to you guys. We had a conversation in San Diego last night, because it's the 10th anniversary of the Chargers leaving. And when you guys talked about Super Bowl sites the other day, with all love and respect to Vegas, had the NFL and the Chargers done it right, they would have put the NFL stadium just east of Petco Park, and that would have won every argument, where you could walk to the gas lamp and everywhere else.
7: Yes.
8: But the question that came up was, 10 years ago, as different options were being looked at, Dean had the opportunity, Dean Spanos, to turn down L.A., which then would have gone to Mark Davis, and Dean could have taken Vegas. And I swear, as a Raider fan, there's nowhere near the success. You don't have the money of the guys coming in, being a part of it, if it's the Las Vegas Chargers over the Las Vegas Raiders. But you guys are the locals. I feel like it worked out the way it was, with all respect to my Charger fans down here. But I just feel like if Mark was a secondary tenant to Stan Kroenke, I don't know that we get Brady. I don't know that we get Meldman and Durbin in that situation. And I don't know that the Chargers have the success in Vegas that the Raiders have established. But I wanted to get your guys' thoughts on that.
5: Well, first things first, Jack, you never have to apologize to me. Ever. Never.
8: I appreciate that, Ben.
5: And that being said, we appreciate you. And it's a fascinating point he makes, because, you know, you try and do revisionist history, and it obviously gets a little crazy. But I agree. I mean, that is why, you know, for as much slack as Mark Davis gets, Vinny, you know, the credit for him making that decision, again, forced as he was to still make the decision to go forward with this giant leap, moving the franchise yet again in its history, doing it in Las Vegas. And yes, there was a bit of proof in the pudding with what the Golden Knights were doing in terms of, you know, pro sports in the city. But the NFL is a different animal. And to see the success that he has been able to bring to the organization with the Super Bowls, with the draft, even with the Pro Bowls, and just the different eyes and lenses that have been on Las Vegas because of the Raiders, I do think, and to Jack's point, I think it's a great, great point. I don't know if you get the same star power in ownership and the kind of money being pumped in if the Raiders are not in Vegas and if they are a second tenant in L.A. It's a great point.
6: Yeah, no doubt about it. And, you know, I'll never forget having a conversation with Mark Davis the day after that vote in Los Angeles, and he was despondent, you know. And there were a couple of things that I reminded him of that he now had access to, that he didn't have access to going into Houston for that vote. One was the NFL green-lighted, the relocation. The Raiders had the right by league approval to relocate, you know, and now it was just a matter of where, which was a big thing. You can't just decide to up and your team. You have to prove the reasons why, and it's a long and arduous process. And the NFL isn't obligated to say, yes, we will green light your move. You have to, there's all sorts of different hurdles to climb and stipulations and all this type of stuff. And I told them, I go, you now have the right to go to any city in the country and say, hey, look, if you work with us, I already have the power to move this team. Like this, because you have to look at it from another city's perspective. Are you serious about this? Are you just trying to drive up the bargain to get your stadium built where you are right now? Is this real? And he had the right now to say to anyone, I have the right to move. So if you work with us, you have my pledge that we are going to move to your city. And so that kind of struck with them a little bit, and that's exactly what happened in Las Vegas. But going back to the move to Las Vegas, that was no slam dunk either. You had to convince the rest of the league that Las Vegas was a safe place to take your team. There were a lot of, we know what we're talking about with the gambling and everything else, there was a lot of apprehension. This wouldn't have happened.

0: that, you know, made the NFL take notice. Like, hold on a second. Like this state has given $700 million for this, and that's how they're doing it. This is brilliant, and it was a great business plan and a great idea. And they checked off every box in terms of, no, this is not going to be a problem. If anyone can govern and protect the gambling element, who's better than Nevada and Las Vegas? It's their world. They're going to know how to take care of that. And so the convincing of to the NFL and to the other owners that this was the right move was harder than people think, but they accomplished that. And I'll never forget the day before that vote in Arizona, where the NFL green-lighted the move to specifically to Las Vegas. I knew that, you know, it was going to be a slam dunk at that point. That was, to me, Mark Davis becoming a made man in the NFL, and I wrote those that very word. He became a made man, because there were owners that I talked to that were like, dude, this guy put together, a plan that's just brilliant. Like, it set the stage. It set the standard for future stadium deals. We saw the one that happened in Nashville, and it's kind of almost exactly the same. Now, Nashville got a little bit more money out of it, but, you know, prices rise, so that's almost inevitable. But the way that plan was put together is very much like the plan that the Raiders, and the state of Nevada came up with. So, he's growing in the role. He also saw when he got here to Las Vegas, there were some things, major improvements that needed to be made. He needed more great minds in the building to get, like we talked about earlier, to get this organization to a higher plateau on all various different levels. And they went about, doing that. And I give him a lot of credit for seeing it, for having the vision, for seeing it through, for having the determination, for making the right connections, everywhere. And that continues to grow, with the new owners that they've brought into the building. So it's the needle is pointing up for the Raiders. Obviously, Fernando has to be Fernando, and Mark clearly told me that yesterday that if he could play football, we're going to be in pretty good shape. And I know that Fernando can play football, and I just think that's a matter of time. And so things could not be more promising or exciting for the Raiders right now.
1: 702-365-9200. We want to hear from you. What part of the organization as it stands today has you the most excited for the future of the Raiders? And Clay, how do we get some of those massage chairs? Jack was,
2: He says he goes to the mall, so that means, all right, so we're paying by the dollar. I want time alone, and I want one of those mask things to go on my face so I could see it just be in utter darkness. I want to make the most of this, especially on a draft weekend.
1: My first thought when he said that was, I don't know if that's the most relaxing time to get a massage in the middle of a mall, just staring at people as they're just going to and fro. But the more I think about it, that's great people watching while I'm getting a massage, and I'm just kind of just relaxing in the middle of all of it. Maybe get a Wetzel's pretzel, a honey bun.
2: Yeah, but I mean, you have
1: Mrs.
2: to have
1: Fields cookie,
2: Mrs. Fields cookie, the Cinnabon. You have to have like a certain amount of Zen to really just block all that out. And Jack in San Diego and his son, they obviously know what they're doing.
1: Well done, Jack. We're proud of you. Thanks for the phone call. We want more of it. 702-365-9200. But coming up next, Adam Hill of the Las Vegas Review Journal joins us next on the Tailgate.
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14: Out of all those, you know, great milestones, I'm really happy about these past 2 days because it's back to football. It's good, and I really enjoyed college. We were able to end off, the Hoosiers were able to end off on a high point, and now back to the bottom of the totem pole. Yesterday, I was like, wow, I have a lot to work on. And wow, the NFL players, everybody here in rookie camp, these are all really, really good players. So I need to elevate my level of play to then when we go to OTAs next week and training camp. So it's good to start back in the bottom of the totem pole. I have a lot to learn and a lot to grow, both great coaches and great players around me. I'm excited to do it.
15: That is one Fernando Mendoza, Raiders OTA, kicking off this week. Open to the media this morning. We're going to hear from head coach Clint Kubiak here in a couple hours. We'll be bringing that to you right here on the flagship for the Silver and Black Raider Nation Radio 920. And as we prepare for that, as well as continue our topic of the restructuring, reshuffling of Raiders ownership, what that means moving forward, the excitement it builds within the fan base and moving forward, we bring in friend of the program, Las Vegas Review-Journal's own Adam Hill. Good morning, Adam. How are we? Are we feeling jubilant that we get to see the Raiders run around? Shorts, helmets, throw that pigskin around.
16: Yeah, I'm pretty excited. I think after we watch today, we'll know exactly how the season's going to go and everything about the team. So,
15: well, okay, so beautiful. Let's start exactly there because I want to get your take when we talk to you next week of how OTA is reshaped your thought process. When you saw the NFL schedule, when do you believe Fernando Mendoza makes his NFL first start?
16: You know, it's tough to say. I don't think there really was many clues in the schedule, right? I mean, I think when we went into it, everybody was kind of just waiting to see exactly where that bye week was going to fall, right? It was, all right, that could give us some insight. If it's like week 6 or 7, maybe even 8, you're like, oh, the bye week will be a perfect time. We'll see how it kind of plays out. And then they get week 13, which isn't, you know, I think it's good because, you know, you're deep into the season. It's probably a time when you're really, really going to need a week off and, you know, a good chance to reset and everything like that. So that works out well. But the fact that it's week 13 doesn't really tell us maybe when that switch might be made, because that seems like pretty late in the season to do that. Now, if it does work out that way, it's pretty good because, you know, they're home after that. So they have a little bit of an opportunity if they want to make that switch to get a week off and then some home games where it's not too intimidating. You don't have to go on the road. That would make some sense. It just seems like pretty late in the year to say that's when it's going to be. So, I don't know that there's a clue in the schedule of when that's going to happen. If we're waiting for like an easy, simple answer, didn't happen with the schedule, but yeah, I think there's some opportunities along the way. Not even like a mini bye. You know, you could have done like an after a Thursday game. You're like, all right, you got 10 days off there. You can make that move there. So it's going to have to be more of a natural thing, I think, if that's going to happen during the season.
17: You know, Adam, I agree with you. We're not going to learn a whole lot about the Raiders during you know, OTAs and minicamp, but you can learn some things, right? I remember Sean McVay's first OTAs that I saw. Granted, it was coming off Jeff Fisher and his ancient offense that he ran previously, but it looked different. There was no question that it looked different, not only from a play calling wise and design, but there were better players out there as well. So I'm curious what you're going to be looking at from that perspective with Clint Kubiak. And the other person, the player that I think is extremely intriguing to me, and seeing how he's moving around out there, is Jermaine McCoy. So those would be two things that I'm looking at. What are you looking at, or do you share where I'm headed with it?
16: I mean, yeah, McCoy would be interesting if he's just practicing, right? I mean, we saw him a little bit on the field last week. It was more, you know, he went through stretches and then he kind of took some punts over on the side, which I thought was way more than he was going to do. So that was interesting. But he wasn't like he was out there participating in cornerback drills and that sort of thing. So his level of participation certainly is something that I'm interested to find out what he does. I just feel, and to your point, yes, you can see things of pacing of practice, that sort of thing. I thought really intriguing the fact that they didn't have music on at this last practice that we were at, which created some interesting moments, I think, of in some videos that were posted, because there was no music going on the field. So that was a different tone, and I don't know if they, you know, if it's going to be another, like they have to earn their helmet, they got to earn the music on the practice field. I'm not sure. But that was a, you know, I think a noteworthy thing from there. I read more into the fact that people freak out about whatever they want to freak out about. And you'll see like a tweet from somebody. Somebody won't even be watching a practice. They'll see a tweet from somebody and say, oh, I've made up my mind on this for the season. You're like, all right, calm down. And I thought, you know, the great example last week was the slow-mo video of Fernando Mendoza throwing a pass.
18: Right.
16: And the amount of analysis that was done on it. If you took anything from that slow-motion video of Fernando Mendoza, I don't know what to tell you. I mean, you can do it on any quarterback in the league. You can do it on whoever you think is the worst quarterback you've ever seen in the NFL. I can promise you, you can find a slow motion spiral video of them throwing a pass on air to a wide receiver during a camp. I promise you, you can find that on any quarterback of all time.
18: Oh, I love it. Yeah, especially the old NFL films, they would do that slow motion with the string music behind it. It felt like you were watching the parting of the clouds and gods were coming down. Adam, when you think about, though, what it would take for a godly kind of presence on the offensive line as Rick Dennison is brought in, how much will you kind of watch how the offensive line is beginning to take shape? Because it's quicker than they can become better, the better Clint Kubiak will be able to install an offense that he wants to do.
16: Yeah, I mean, you'll see a little bit of movement, and obviously we can read into like who's playing with who. You know, not a whole lot you can't take away from it. You know, a lot of times I love the examples of, you know, we've seen in the past of you'll see one of us. I'm not going to say, you know, us, but if some member of the media, you know, corps say, oh, this guy was with this guy. That's interesting to watch. And then afterwards, you'll hear like, oh, the starter had to go to the bathroom. And, you know, that's why.
18: Yes.
16: that's like, okay. I mean, like, again, it's just the amount of freaking out about it. But yeah, you can watch what the movement of the line is. You can watch how they're kind of, employing some of those guys in certain situations. And, that's what I think for sure. If there is an obvious personnel grouping and, you know, maybe there's a tackle that's tried out a guard a little bit. Okay. Those are things you can kind of take away, but, I apologize about throwing cold water on some of our, you know, importance of OTAs angles, but there is just so much that happens that some that matters, most that doesn't.
15: Adam Hill of the Las Vegas Review-Journal joining us here on the Morning Tailgate. All right, let's go to a little bit of a macro look of things with the NFL owners' meetings approving the ownership structuring and stake and the new percentages that are in. Ari Emanuel, Mark Shapiro, part of the Las Vegas Raiders ownership. We're bouncing the topic and the conversation. You know, this offseason, there's been a lot of positivity, right? There's been a lot of reasons for Raider Nation to get excited on a number of levels. We're asking the question today, is there a certain angle or layer that should have fans more excited than the rest? Fernando's is obviously an option, but you know, the argument I was making earlier was just the number of, it's not just the number of people that are buying into the Raiders, it's who's buying in, right? And getting the right people in the building. That, to me, is one of the biggest reasons why there should be optimism moving forward. I'm curious, when you look at the grand scheme of this organization, where do you think the biggest reason for optimism should be?
16: Yeah, I mean, if you're going to talk about the ownership group part of it and who's been buying in, I think you'd look at who those people are and what kind of success they've had in the business world, and the fact that they aren't people that necessarily like to fail. Or will fail in any way. They'll figure out what they have to do and make it happen going forward. And I think that that's important to know. Of, you know, these guys, yes, of course, they're about making money and everything else, but it's also they're going to have success in the sports and business world like they have had. So I think that's encouraging. I think for a lot of fans, you never know how that's going to work. I know there were some fans with the Portland Trailblazers that were excited about an ownership change, and then all of a sudden, like, whoa, what just happened? That's not going to happen with these guys. It's kind of a different situation. So I would say that part of it is, hey, look at their track record and what they've done with anything they've bought into and any business that they've been a part of. And, you know, you can question some of the things that have happened with some of those businesses, but at the same time, you see that they've all had success and they've all figured out how to make it work. And I think that they're going to put a lot of resources and a lot of energy into trying to do that with this team as well.
17: Adam, a conversation that I had with Mark Davis yesterday at the owners' meetings in Orlando was about that and how excited he is about putting what he feels like is now his team and an organization. Remember, you know, when his father passed, he kind of inherited an organization, and he had to learn, you know, everything that he needed to learn about being an owner, and then kind of size up the situations, and ultimately get to a point where, you know, he wanted to create his own version of the Raiders and the Raiders organization. And I feel like yesterday's sale kind of completed that for him, a process that's been ongoing for about the last 3 or 4 years. What are your thoughts on Mark Davis and how he's grown into this role of being an owner? It doesn't always happen overnight, you know, when you inherit a team, but it feels like maybe he's got a much better understanding of how to run a team and the importance of bringing people into the organization that can help him with that vision than maybe he had when he first started.
16: Yeah, I mean, I think it's you know, willingness to, you know, to accept that. I think that's a sign of, you know, maturing into that role a little bit of, hey, you know, maybe I could use some, you know, the expertise and the knowledge of other people that could buy in and help me. And a lot of people don't want to ever, you know, acknowledge that. They just, I know what I'm doing and I'll do it and I'll figure it out. And it's a real positive sign, I think, when you can say, well, there might be some shortcomings, or not even shortcomings, but there might be things that I can learn from others. There might be, you know, things that are better as a collaborative process of let me get their opinions on things and welcoming those opinions in as part of it. I think, I mean, there's also the aspect of, you know, hey, you've got a valuable asset now, you might as well take advantage of it and cash out a little bit on it. So that was part of it. But I think a bigger part was that just accepting of other strong voices and other, you know, other parts of a collaborative process that could help. And taking that on and moving forward and, you know, being able to accept that you can use help in that area. And I think that's a good sign.
18: Yeah, we had a caller, Jack, from San Diego that brought up an example of how 10 years ago, where as Mark Davis was trying to look for a new venue, a new home, that that things worked out so much better for him coming to Vegas than it would have been if he was a co-tenant with Kroenke and the Rams in Los Angeles. Think about how the reversal of fortunes would have been for him. And do you think that he would have been able to acquire these kind of investors and these kind of visionaries in the ownership group had he been in L.A. instead of Vegas?
16: Yeah, I mean, probably not. I would say that, you know, LA is obviously a big market, but it is a very different situation. And part of the value of the Raiders is the market, the city, the stadium, everything else. That's all part of it. So it's all been, I mean, look, there's some fortunate things that happen along the way. There's some smart things that happen along the way, but sometimes that's what it takes. It takes a little bit of a combination there. And, they got, you know, a little bit fortunate to get lined up with the way that they did. Mm-hmm. And now they've taken full advantage of it and made a lot of wise moves to get to this point. And look, Mark obviously knows what he's doing in terms of running sports. You could say that the Raiders haven't had success, but the Aces certainly have. And he had a vision there and he completed it. And I think that was, you know, a vision of what he also wants to do on this side of it. It's just taken a lot longer. It's maybe a little bit more difficult of a process in the NFL, but those steps were, you know, put in place to, you know, with the Aces, it was invest in the team, build a facility, give them state of the art, you know, everything that they needed. And it worked. And, you know, I think they're trying to do the same thing on the NFL side. It's just a little bit longer of a process.
15: Adam, I'm here in Denver getting set for game one of the Western Conference Final between the Golden Knights and Colorado Avalanche. And I wake up this morning and I see a fan poll that says the Golden Knights are the most hated team in the NHL. And I can't for the life of me think of why. Do you have any reasons?
16: Sounded like a sarcastic question.
15: No,
16: need to be a sarcastic fellow.
15: Got to keep it light here on a Wednesday. No, when you look at, obviously you were on the road with us in Anaheim. You were part of the confusion that led to a second round draft pick being taken away from the Golden Knights, $100,000 fine to John Tortorella. And it just feels like on a day where we should be talking about, you know, two heavyweights in the NHL, one representing Vegas, we're not talking about anything on the ice.
16: Yeah, and also, look, I think you can look at the other situation going on with the Knights off the ice right now. for a little bit better clue of why they're the most hated organization. And by the way, I think they should embrace being the most hated. I don't think that's a problem. I think it's a good thing. The fact that they're not allowing Bruce Cassidy to interview for jobs is, by the way, I love, but that's what you look at and say, all right, this is something that other teams just don't do. Do they have the right to do it? Yeah, they do. And they're taking advantage of it. And they're saying to everybody else is like, it's just a thing that happens. You fire a coach, you let him talk to other teams. No, you don't have to. You don't have to do it. And they're not doing it. And are they holding out for compensation from another team? Maybe. Like, that might happen where they're like, oh, yeah, you can talk to him, but we're getting our second-round pick back from you in order for you to talk to him, to hire him as a coach. Like, I think they should embrace that. I think, you know, I love that they're doing it, even though it is incredibly obnoxious. It's perfectly allowed. Like, it just is. And it's great. And then you look at, you know, just going back. I mean, the entire league had to change its rules about the salary cap because the Golden Knights figured out a way, I mean, a ridiculous loophole, but a loophole nonetheless, to basically just stash a bunch of players on IR and, you know, get around the salary cap rules. Good for them. Like, the league had to change the rules now. Okay, fine. But you took advantage of it. And you've done that time and time again. I think it's been great. Plus, obviously, and look, if the fans want to say they're not spoiled, I don't know what to tell you. They're obviously spoiled. They never had to go through downtimes to get to this. And if you want to tell me, a bad call in a 5-minute major is adversity for a fan base, okay, fine. That's one thing. But most teams and most fans have had to suffer years and years to get to points like this, and they haven't. And so, you know, they don't like that. And then, you know, the last thing is I've talked about this quote all the time, and people just get mad about it. But my favorite quote that I've gotten from any player, I think, in the time that I've been covering sports here, was when Max Pacioretty said there's not hockey fans in Las Vegas. There's only Golden Knights fans. And I think that, you know, that is something that the fan base around the country just doesn't like. But too bad. Like, that's how this fan base grew. And I think all of these things fans should not, you know, run away from or be upset about. Like, you should embrace this. Like, be hated. That's fine. And especially for doing it in ways that are just, you know, looking at rules and saying, hey, the rules don't really apply. They're just something that we have to figure out how to get around. And that's what the Golden Knights have done, and I love every bit of it. The heartless cutthroat way they've operated, I think has been fantastic, and it's why they've been so successful.
15: Adam Hill, LVRJ on the X. Adam Hill, I love that take. It's not so different than when you hear Spytek say, welcome to the dark side. You know, it's a little different, but, embrace the villain role. I like that take. Adam, we appreciate you as always. We'll do it again next week. Have fun at OTAs. Enjoy those spirals.
16: Sounds good. Have a good day, guys.
19: Thanks, Adam.
15: 702-365-9200 is the number. More conversation on the way here in the Morning Tailgate.
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4: 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What's on your mind as we get set to feast our eyes on OTAs today? Players have been on the field for a couple days now, but we get to hear from head coach Clint Kubiak here in a number of hours. But until then, what part of the organization has you most excited on May 20th, 2026? Out to the phones we go. Raider 66 joins us this morning. Good morning.
5: Hey, good morning, guys. How you doing?
6: Good, thanks. Great. 66.
5: I have got so many things to say on this, but I know you're close to the top of the hour, so I'll try and make it brief. You know, you talk about being on the same page. Back in my day, when the Raiders, early years, they couldn't help but be on the same page because they only had one page. It was Al Davis. He was the page. He was the book, everything. So everybody got in step, and it was there. And I am so glad that the Chargers were given first choice to join the Rams in L.A. because the Raiders are not tenants sharing a stadium. They are the top dog. And rumor has it, and I kind of believe it, is that the Rams made the Chargers number one because they didn't want to have the competition of the Raiders fan base in Los Angeles, which makes kind of a lot of sense, similar to why the 49ers didn't really want to play the Raiders in Mexico City. It's a big challenge going against the silver and black. So when they moved to Vegas, you know, in my mind, the finances were pretty much done. I mean, it was going to be a boom town, and all Mark had to do is, because suitors are going to be lining up around the block. All Mark had to do is pick out the right ones, and he's doing a very good job at doing that. So I'm glad. My excitement about the future of the Raiders is on the field. As a fan, that's what I care about, you know, wins and losses. Let's do this thing. And it starts with getting that difference maker, or at least perceived difference maker, as the quarterback. The drafts, as we all know, the last bunch of years have kind of been lacking, but lately, the guys we got in charge now, they are putting together players and talent that gets us on a par level with the rest of the teams in the league. That's what the Raiders had, hands over fist over everybody else. They had Hall of Famers. You tripped over Hall of Famers. They had so many. That's what we've been missing, is that talent. And Spytek and company and Brady, and they're all doing it. This is what we've been waiting for, Raider Nation. And that nation thing, Al started that Raider Nation thing back in the 70s. So, yeah, they're the first ones to do that. Thanks for that, Al. Thanks for the time, guys. Have a great day. Go Raiders.
4: Great stuff, 66. Really appreciate you. 702-365-9200 is the number. Jason, speaking of the nation, Clay, you told everyone to get a thesaurus.
6: Yeah.
4: Jason wants to borrow yours.
6: Okay. That's fine. You just got to return it back. It's like a library. It's a reference material. You got about a month. And then we start looking for you.
4: 805 Raider on the text line says, Fernando is definitely the hope of the future, but I'm also excited to see what Rob Leonard can do. If he can get this defense playing like they did under AP, then we might have something. 805 Raider. And then Funky Raider joined us early this morning. He said, good morning, my Funketeers. I wasn't able to comment on the topic the other day, but when it comes to Mendoza starting, I believe he should start when the O-line shows some cohesiveness and are really able to protect him. Vinny, we're going to see that cohesiveness today. Kind of. Maybe. We'll see. 702-365-9200. Continue to get your thoughts. Plus, Marcus Johnson of Tate Don't Lie joins us to kick off hour number three.
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10: 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Vince Sapienza coming to you live from Denver, Colorado. Vinny Bonsignor coming to you live from Orlando, Florida. And Clay Baker from Las Vegas, Nevada. We are touching across the country, the nation that is Raider Nation. Welcome in, everybody. May 20th, 2026, OTAs continue for the silver and black. For the first time during the OTA period, we get to see the Raiders on the field. Clint Kubiak set to meet with the media here in a couple hours or so. And joining us now to help us figure out what we need to know, break down some of the film, is Marcus Johnson of Tape Don't Lie. Marcus, good morning. I want to jump right into it. The conversation we had on Monday was regarding Fernando Mendoza. And based on the NFL schedule, when is the most appropriate time for him to make his first NFL start and lead this franchise into the future? But I ask you, as OTAs gets underway this week and we look forward into this offseason, what does Fernando Mendoza have to improve on or have to show at a higher level in the next few months compared to what he was accomplishing in the college game in order to be QB1 out of the gate?
11: And honestly, I think he just has to have a grasp of the offense. Like, he has to have a point where he's in control, where, you know, I think where Kubiak feels like he doesn't have to have training wheels on him. I think that that's where it has to be. It has to be at that point where they feel like he is ready to handle everything that's going to be thrown at him. Because, you know, I do believe, like, since he's so good pre-snap, that I think he's gonna, when he starts to play, he's gonna have a little bit of a fast start until the NFL starts to take him a little seriously. Because I think it takes a little bit of a while for, you know, teams to kind of give you respect, no matter what. They want you to kind of show them that you can even read basic NFL coverages. And I think he's so good pre-snap, I think he's gonna do a good job of that. And that's really where I see it. I see where he has to try to has to, a huge grasp of this offense. Like, he's going to know the protections. He has to know, you know, kind of change protections up the line and things like that. Have a good understanding with Tyler Linderbaum. Have that good chemistry with him as well, where he, you know, he's able to see blitzes and things like that. He's going to have a grasp what defenses are doing from a, not from a, what I would say is a very complex perspective with defenses, but kind of have that basic idea of NFL defenses, because they are different from college. It's because the field is smaller, it's more condensed. So he has to kind of get used to that. But I think it's more about him having the offense down. Just because from the way he plays quarterback, I think it's already fit for the NFL, and especially if they get him where he's kind of getting rid of the ball a little bit quicker and not taking sacks, and he's checking the ball down, and they see that, you know, happening in preseason where he's playing throughout the offense, playing through the offense and things like that. I think those, all those little factors have to tie into as well, but I think the major factor is him having a grasp of

0: about Sloan is, you know, when you watch him play in space, like, it almost makes you feel like that maybe he should be playing linebacker. Like, he does a lot of natural things at linebacker that's really, like, especially in coverage. He has great transitions. He's an athletic freak. I mean, that's the one thing, you know, when you see when you went undrafted is because he's undersized and, you know, the kind of the arm length and things like that. And he doesn't have the production. He only had 2 sacks last year. So when you're a little bit undersized, especially with the length and stuff like that at defensive end, if you don't have the production, like a Reuben Bain that's consistent, you probably will go undrafted. But he is an athletic freak. I mean, you watch his – look at his RAS and things like that. He has a lot of upside athletically, and you see him, how he moves in space. And, you know, what he has to do as a pass rush, he just got to get better, a little bit better at having that pass rush plan where he can find out a better way to use his hands, because he has that length issue. But it really feels like, you know, when you watch him, that you can maybe move him to linebacker. He's so natural in space. Great tackler. He's good in coverage. You know, he reads things really quick and transitions really well. He gets upfield quickly. And, you know, you see a lot of natural things that you would really like in an outside linebacker when you're, you know, kind of that old school a little bit. But, you know, that's what they brought in Keyron Crawford. Crawford kind of did a lot of the same things that Sloan did in college. So he could kind of let you know that what that 3-4 is going, because maybe they actually are pushing for that 3-4 to kind of be that natural defense for them when you bring in a guy like Sloan and Crawford, who, you know, Crawford only rushed 60% of the time, and, you know, Sloan has a lot of those same abilities. Like, he has this great interception that he had against Virginia where he was covering a running back as an outside linebacker. So there are some really natural talent with him that, you know, maybe he's very versatile and you don't have to kind of keep him as an edge rusher, and he can really play outside linebacker. Like, you really see that potential there, where maybe he might be that type of guy where he could play that role where he's playing outside linebacker, then he's rushing the passer and things like that. Or maybe he even has that chance to kind of move inside and maybe become middle linebacker. There's a lot of things that you see from him that you know, maybe even edge rusher might not even be his best position. So, yeah, there is a lot of talent there just because he's an athletic freak and he can move. His movement skills, you definitely are off the charts. And you saw it at the combine. You saw it in his RAS and all those things. You see it on film. So there's a lot of potential with him. You know, just as a pass rusher, he's got to get a little bit more refined there. But he just has a natural talent.
1: You know, staying on the defense, how do you feel like the roles and responsibilities will be different for two guys, Thomas Booker and Tonka Hemingway, from what we saw in previous years, especially last year?
0: Yeah, you know, I think, especially Booker, I think Booker's going to be a 5 tech. Definitely that's where he fits. Okay. You know, I think, you know, he hasn't been the greatest pass rusher in his career. I don't think he has any career sacks, but, you know, playing the run and that effort that it brings every single down. Like, he has a crazy motor. He's bringing effort every single down. That's what, you know, that's why fans like him. You know, that's why, you know, the team likes him. And, you know, that's why he has a chance to become one of those, you know, key parts of the defensive line, because that motor that he has and the way he plays the run. So I think he's the perfect 5 tech that you'll see. So, you know, I think they'll find ways to move him around, like, especially if they have a lot of these outside linebacker looks that they're expecting to have. I think he's going to be that 5 tech guy. And then maybe on passing downs, you probably won't see him as much, and you'll probably see, like, more of the Adam Butlers and players like that, and the General Lalu's. But that's where I think Booker's going to be. He's going to be that first down, second down, run down, 5 technique. And I think Tonka Hemingway is a very interesting player because, you know, I think, you know, Tonka is on first down, he probably gonna have to play 5 tech, right? So, and I think he's got to get a little stronger there. But I think he'll do better when he's lined up, you know, over tackles and things like that. When he's playing the run, I think he'll have a better chance and not have to worry about going up against guards. Just cause, you know, just he's a little undersized as a true defensive tackle, around like 285 pounds. And I think he's more of a better fit at that 5 tech. But the thing is, when it's third down, that's when you can move Tonka inside. And I think Tonka really showed that he can rush the passer last year. There's a lot of potential for that. So if he's going to get better there and he takes the next step as a pass rusher, that's when you'll see him really live up to his potential. And I think Rob Leonard really likes him. And, the Raiders really didn't attack the defensive tackle position, you know, this draft. And one of the reasons I think is because Tonka Hemingway, how he started to play at the end of the year, really, they really believe in him. And so I think he'd be better against the run on first down at the 5 technique. But then when he moves into that 3 tech, I think that's when you can kind of see that, hopefully we see that potential of what he can be as a pass rusher really start to take off.
2: I'll take it one step further there, Mark, because I think Tonka is a player. I don't think just Rob Leonard likes him. I think this organization is really high on Tonka Hemingway, and it's not just because of the production, but just what I've seen. He's on every

0: sizzle reel that's Raiders social media puts out. He's either throwing a sled or he is doing some explosive movement. Plus, he's been out in the community quite a bit, and he has been showcased as such. That's not the end all be all, but I'm just saying.
1: Yeah.
0: Tonka is in and around everything, and his fingertips are all around the Raiders right now, which is said something to be said for a player going into his second season. Last one for me, Marcus. Before we let you go, OTAs. We got a 3-hour daily show. We're gonna make a lot of what is seen during our viewing of OTAs. But I guess, is there any common thread that you have noticed over the years when looking at tape, whether it's OTAs transitioning into the rest of the offseason program, that you're like, hey, that translates into training camp?
1: I mean, OTAs is tough. I think when you're at OTAs and you're at practice without pads, you're mostly looking at skill players, right? I mean, because you can't get too much from the running backs, because you can't get too much from the offensive line, right? The best thing you see from the offensive line is who they believe is going to be the starters going to training camp. Usually doesn't change from OTAs. They go into training camp kind of with the same starters. So that's what we learn about the offensive line. But we don't learn too much about, like, the running game and things like that, because you can't take guys to the ground. It just doesn't have that training camp feel. They don't have the shells on. So when you go out there and you watch the OTAs, it's really about the skill players. And that's where you want to see. You want to see somebody who is winning a lot of those matchups outside, and, you know, see how the passing game looks overall. See how Mendoza is completing passes against these DBs. You can see certain coverages, right? And, especially when you don't have, like, Max Crosby out there just going crazy, just because, you know, he's healing from that injury. You know, you're not expecting to see him going out there at OTAs. I'm pretty sure that he makes it live for the offensive lineman when he's out there. But it's really about the skill players that you're watching. And you know, sometimes when you get into OTA, sometimes some of these skill players, they can fool you a little bit too. And then they go into training camp with some starting jobs, and then it kind of fades off when you get the pads on a little bit. So, yeah, it's really what that's what it's about. When you're practicing football without pads and you can't have the offensive line involved, you can't get the run game, it's all about seeing what the skill guys can do outside, the safeties, the tight ends, the wide receivers, and what the quarterback can do. So that's what you really get to see from the OTAs, is kind of how those guys are running the passing offense and how the passing defense in the secondary looks.
0: Marcus Johnson, Tape Don't Lie. Follow him on the X at the Mark John NFL. Marcus, as always, we appreciate you breaking down. We'll do it again next week.
1: Thank you, guys. Appreciate it.
0: All right, that's Marcus Johnson. 702-365-9200. We're going to continue the conversation of what the expectation to see, feel, want, hope, desire for OTAs, seeing them run around on the field, what we can actually divulge from OTAs today. Clint Kubiak, again, meeting with media here in a couple hours. And we'll continue the topic at hand. What part of the organization has you most excited moving forward with the silver and black? 702-365-9200. It's the Morning Tailgate, Raider Nation Radio 920.
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2: 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Barkley then calls 911 and Southwest Gas from a safe location.
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5: 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I had not heard that promo, or at least that start. The Golden Knights disposed of the furry elephants.
6: The furry elephants.
5: A.K.A. the mammoth.
6: This is a good rivalry now, isn't it?
5: I wish I would have used furry elephant during that first round series. I feel like that was an opportunity missed on my end. Bad job by me. That doesn't make me happy.
6: Well, it's like, we've never really seen the mammoth live, so it's like we understand that it's woolly, but it's really not enough, really.
5: What is woolly, Clay? You probably know that answer. What makes something woolly?
6: Wool is the base word there. You could use their hair for many different things in their fur, but it's like what? It's an insulator. It's an insulating hair. So that's
5: Clay knows everything.
7: Amazing.
5: It's amazing. He's absolutely. You know what else is amazing? We got a text from Keith. And he sent a picture. And obviously, we are not a visual medium, but he sent in a picture. Got my jersey in the mail yesterday. Start the kid week one. El Nando jersey. He went with the black, which I think is obviously the right choice when the Raiders are trying to block out Allegiant Stadium. That's what you want, right? Even though those road jerseys are clean, right? That's a tough call. That's a tough call for the nation. Also on the text line, Fred said, absolutely love the Herm Edwards take on the Raiders this year. And also on Fernando, number one draft pick. Play him, he said. I think he starts the season. So that is Fred up on the text line. Gage up on the text line says, to Vinny's point about Nashville using the same playbook as Vegas to build their stadium, Kansas City, Kansas doing the same thing as well for the Chiefs, using star bonds and relying on tourism to pay for it. Where was the other one?
6: And that's interesting because Vegas tourism is so different as far as numbers are concerned than a Kansas City tourism base. Like, what will be the acceptable rate? Because for Las Vegas, you see how the airport averages about 30 to 35 million a year annually. Yeah. So can Kansas City keep up with that? That's interesting to hold.
5: Negative.
7: It's not so much Kansas City, it's Kansas, and which even raises a bigger question. What's in Kansas that people are going to see? So I don't, because that's the new stadium is being built in Kansas. Mm-hmm. And if I heard the texter correctly, he was talking about that the deal that they're trying to put together in the state of Kansas. So I'm not sure, what exactly that part of Kansas, has to necessarily offer. Cause it's certainly not cause Kansas City would have that right to do that too. And keep the Chiefs in Missouri, but this is something the state of Kansas is doing, and I'm not quite sure what the attraction is there necessarily. But
5: well, staying on that, Raider Mike has chimed in again. This time on the text line, Chiefs Kingdom is why the Muppet King was coined by me. And I have several sports radio personalities that have given me credit. In fact, they've entered into the lexicon. And when they talk about the Muppet King, it's never Mahomes. If someone calls themselves Nation in front of me, they will be corrected immediately. And the history explained to them in front of a large crowd. Therefore, destroying his notion of a nation. Raider Nation for life. Raider Mike is out.
7: There you go.
5: Vinny.
7: Yes.
5: OTAs. They're happening. Viewings will be had today. More of the spiraling effect. We had Adam Hill on in hour number two talking about, you know, we make a, and by we, I mean media at large this time of year as we're trying to, you know, write and broadcast and talk about and keep everything fresh, right? And I have hot takes and new things for clicks and all, and I get all of that. But when we talk about what we're going to see at OTAs, right? What's going to happen on the field? Guys flying around. Mark has talked about it as well. It's really the skilled guys that kind of, you know, shine the most because they can basically do the closest thing to what they will be doing in training camp, right? So when you take OTAs, it's one piece of the puzzle, I understand, but how do you view it in terms of what is actually translatable to what we will be seeing when the competition ratchets it up in training camp?
7: Yeah, I don't, you know, not quite sure about that part of it because I look at things a little bit differently, and just and I always, you know, when I started covering the NFL, I talked to people that do this for a living inside buildings. What should anybody look at? What do you look for? Like when you're the general manager, what are you looking for this time of year? And it you know, just asking a bunch of different people that kind of question and those types of questions. What I've come up with is, especially with a coaching change, you know, do the plays look a little bit different? You know, are where guys lining up, does that look a little bit different? I'm also looking at, I'm always looking at what are the second year players look like? What are the third year players look like body wise, confidence wise, how they're moving around? It's astonishing sometimes seeing somebody, look the way they look, you know, at the beginning of rookie minicamp compared to training camp or from one year to the next, because you got to understand, you know, that first season, sometimes your head is spinning, you know, sometimes you have a long way to go, like a Charles Grant from a physical standpoint. So what does Charles Grant look like? What about Caleb Rogers? What does he look like this year compared to last year? And then the progress of those third year players, we always forget about, we get so fixated on those shiny new toys. We're looking at that rookie class, as we should. But Dante Thornton, hearing good things about Dante Thornton. Looking forward to getting a chance to see him and Jack Besh. So individual players, how they look, how they're performing. Do they look more confident? Are they being more assertive? Is Dante Thornton fighting for the ball a little bit more than last year? Is his footwork better than it was last year? So those are the types of things that I'm looking at. It's hard to kind of gauge, because by the time this regular season gets around, we've forgotten what we've seen in OTAs. It's really less about that. Not that it's not playing into it, but it's playing into it in ways that we probably don't even understand. So
5: yeah,
7: I don't really look.
5: Yeah, it's for us, it's the next thing, and I think everybody understands to the point you just made. We're not going to remember any of this, even day one of training camp, or let alone the start of the regular season. I think we all understand that, but I think it's a great point by you, just physically seeing what these guys look like, right, Clay? I mean,
6: Yes.
5: The Dante Thornton example that Vinny just brought up, I think is a great one, because there are a lot of shiny new toys, and there's a lot of new coaches and a lot of new faces, but the returning guys, I think, incredibly important. And for me, it's not just seeing Dante Thornton fight for the ball. I want to see him coming down with everything.
6: Yeah, right? Because
5: if he's coming down with everything now, then that feels like that gives him the confidence, and maybe it gives you the confidence and optimism that he can do it in training camp.
6: Yeah, he knew it. He was very admitting at the end of the year, like, I have to win one-on-one battles, and I also have to get stronger so I can stay in the field longer and be a better blocker. And to the same extent, for a second-year player, I would wonder, like, to see what's going on with Darian Porter, because he was taking a look at the draft and he's seen a lot of new faces come in the secondary. And I would want to know, like, all right, how is he approaching this? Is he getting to a certain level that he feels a little more confident in his body and his abilities to start taking away the ball and doing the things that he knows that he needs to do in order to stay in the lineup?
5: Vinny, even just, you know, simple things like, who are the first five lining up on the offensive line? If they just do an 11-on-11 walkthrough run, or, you know, how, or however, whatever permutation they do, if it's in individual and the offensive line lines up, you know what I mean? Like, those are the things that we're probably going to grab and run with for the next couple weeks. And it might be all for naught come training camp or mandatory minicamp or whatever it may be. But these are the things we're going to be holding on to. And it, you know, I know Adam downplayed, like, you know, how good the spirals for Fernando Mendoza looks, but I think you pair that with what Marcus said and just the grasp of the offense. You know, are they running the same play over and over again because they're not getting it? Guys aren't in the right spot, or are they moving through their operations in a timely manner? I think that tells us a lot as well.
7: Yeah, and trust me, we know that coaches don't do things haphazardly. So whoever does line up, when they go to 11-on-11 on the first team, you know, depending on what the personnel grouping is. But let's just talk about the offensive line. Whoever does line up as the five players, assuming everybody's healthy and, you know, cleared to be out there, those five players represent something to the coaching staff as of right now, because that's what they laid out, you know, ahead of getting on the field. This is who's going to start, you know, the starting five, the first five, when we go to 11-on-11, you know, with our first team, quote unquote, offense. They don't do things haphazardly, so it represents something to this point. And then, you know, the next time we see him and the time after that, and then week one in training camp, week two in training camp, that picture might change a little bit. But yeah, there is something to read into, who is the starting, offensive line, the first time we see them, in OTAs, because that represents who the coaching staff has said, this is the starting five that we want to see the first day of OTAs.
5: Here we are. Here we go. The season's here already, boys. That was a quick offseason.
6: Yeah, boy, it went by in a flash.
5: 702-365-9200. Up on the text line, simply the prospect of having a competitive team this year, starting with our new coach and Fernando Mania. That is my excitement for the organization. Going back to our earlier topic of conversation, what has you most excited for this season and for the, or not necessarily the season, but the organization, from the ownership, from the business, to the front office, to the players, to the draft picks, to Fernando himself? What is it? And it might just be that overlying theme. The feel of the team is while young and still in its infancy of growing, feels like they're already ahead. I don't know, ahead of schedule, but having Kubiak, Fernando tied at the hip, it already feels like the Raiders have a leg up, if you will, on the progression and the trajectory of this franchise. And again, I feel like that groundswell of optimism, you know, barring something catastrophic today of what is being seen or videoed or filmed or makes its way across social media, it feels like that groundswell of optimism is only going to increase today when more video of Fernando comes out, when we do see the offensive line, what those starting five looks like, and we get to talk about, ooh, JPJ's back at left guard, or wherever it is. You know what I'm saying? Like, it just feels like the optimism is only going to increase after 12 p.m. noon today, Vegas time, and we're talking about it tomorrow on Thursday.
7: Yeah, no doubt about it. You know, and Jackson Powers Johnson is somebody that we're all interested 100%. In, without question. Number one, just being healthy, you know, coming off the injury that he had. But also, you know, where does he line up, and is he going to stick there, and is he going to play consistently enough and practice consistently enough for the Raiders to have, you know, confidence in him that he's one of the starting guards on this football team?
6: And maybe even seeing some of the leadership qualities of what Tyler Linderbaum could bring. I mean, sometimes you never know, like, you know, as a new leader on the offensive line, how will he start getting guys together and maybe starting to work on certain facets of, all right, this is the kind of new scheme that we are working on, and is everyone on the same page? Are we all learning it the same way, and are we executing it all at the same time? That will be something that also be I'd like to look at, just to see like how that continuity goes with a new leader on the O-line.
7: Yeah, I completely agree. I think he's a big part of this whole thing. And, when you set a record for a salary and a contract for a positional group, there's not much understated about that. But I still think that Tyler Linderbaum is a little bit understated. You know, he doesn't play the most glamorous position, but the role that he can play on that offensive line and the whole operation on the offense can't be understated.
5: Yeah, nothing about those game checks going to be understated, Penny. Nothing about that. It is curious though if they do the no music, as they did a week ago. How much talking? How much chatter going on out there? That's another big thing that I'll be interested in is just the amount of chatter. Right? Everybody's getting online. Everybody's installing. Everybody's trying to get on the same page. Is it chatter from the players? Is it chatter from the coaches? Is it a mix of both? And that kind of plays into what we were saying. Like, coaches don't do anything haphazardly. So, like, where is the tension? Where is the focus? Who is on their assignments? And maybe more importantly, who is not on their assignments? Where is the growth needed? Where is it already being seen? Et cetera, et cetera. Good times ahead for the Silver and Black as they get set to hit the field. Again today, but for the first time with the media viewing, and we'll hear from head coach Clint Kubiak here in about 2 hours' time. 702-365-9200 is the number. We'll get your final thoughts ahead of the final sit-down, but first, Clay has a gift for you.
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9: It is the final sit down here on the morning tailgate, Raider Nation Radio 920. Big thanks to our guests on today's program, Adam Hill of the Las Vegas Review-Journal, Marcus Johnson of Tape Don't Lie. Day two of OTAs currently underway in Henderson. Max Crosby seen stretching with the team, obviously not taking part in the OTA, still recovering from off-season knee surgery, but he is just finished doing some stretching. Jermon McCoy out, also stretching with the team to begin the start of OTAs. Taron Johnson reportedly not on the field this morning, which was is a continuation of him, again, not with the team, as Vinny pointed out, we talked about yesterday, a contractual issue at hand. But for the first time, we will see, and we are seeing Fernando Mendoza and Kirk Cousins on the field warming up together. Clint Kubiak set to meet with media, and again, a little less than 2 hours' time. So good sign right there, just right out of the gate. Vinny, not to the surprise of anyone, but Max Crosby doing a little stretching, being part of the team, and seeing Jermon McCoy starting the warm-up phase as well.
10: Really good sign for both players. Really hopefully seeing McCoy out there. I'm going to start checking in to see if what kind of clearance he has. You know, the NFL teams aren't obligated to talk about injuries this time of year. It's just not when there's no game on Sunday. They don't have to really reveal anything. But just the fact that he's out there, I think, is a really good sign. And we do have to remember that he was practicing last year with Tennessee. They just didn't play him for obvious reasons with the draft coming up and everything like that. And they didn't want to obviously rush that. But then also, he was fit enough to go out and run a 4.3 40, and then also do a great broad jump and some other testing type things. So it's not necessarily the health of him right now. It's like we've talked about quite a few times now. It's the longevity of that knee. So keeping your fingers crossed for McCoy that he has a good long career. And if he does, the Raiders got themselves a steal.
9: And Clay, I'm already doing what we said we shouldn't be doing, but we are overreacting to what we're seeing.
1: And why not?
9: And things of that nature. But, you know, I'm just watching some of the video that's pouring in, you know, within the last few minutes, and Caleb Rogers looks massive.
1: That's good. Looks, yeah, that's a good
10: sign. I don't
1: know
10: why people are sleeping on him. Already putting Trey in there and Jackson Powers Johnson. He's going to have something to say about that.
9: Well, I'm looking at JPJ, Caleb Rogers, and Charles Grant all together during these warm-up lines looking. And just, again, Caleb Rogers, in comparison to those two, he just looks massive in a good way, right? Oh, yeah. Like, he just looks imposing in a big way. So, again, this we just said we weren't going to do this, but I'm already doing it.
1: Hey, if you're 6'5 and 315 and you're already starting to have your presence to be shown in just whatever manner, that's a good sign. Because I think even he knows that he has to find a way to make the most out of this time so he can stand out from the pack and start earning his job.
10: Yeah, it's what we were talking about. It's looking at the body progressions of some of these young players. That's a big part of it. It tells you a lot of times who took it seriously, too. Not to say that that the guys that he's bigger than, he's always going to be bigger than Charles Grant. I mean, that's just going to be, he's a big old dude. But the fact that he looks really good right now is just a continuation for him of the positive steps that he was that he was taking last year and the momentum that he was building for himself last year. He finished the season pretty darn good. So I feel as a player with a bright future.
9: Obviously, Fernando Mendoza is going to be the guy everybody is fixated on today. But man, Charles Grant looking pretty cut up as well. In some of this, again, it feels like the season's here. I know. I got a Western Conference final game to get to tonight, but yeah. I already feel like, hey, are they? Can they just
10: don't be skipping
9: can they just
10: steps?
9: Lace
10: Vince.
9: Them up on Sunday. I know.
10: Don't be skipping steps.
9: I know.
10: Teams are built right.
9: Whatever.
10: Now. Championships are won in October.
9: Whatever.
1: Yeah, I don't want to hear that. I want to do it now. But yeah, what will this that like you said, what will that first inclination, the first groupings on the offensive line be telling us? You know,
9: it's huge. I do think in a manner of like if we're putting things into context, I do think that's again it's the next step. It's the first step in terms of today.
1: Yeah,
9: but like, I think that's going to be a massive deal. Up on the text line, Blackbeard wanted to weigh in from an earlier. Week topic saying week 1, 6, 10, or 14. The Mandalorian. Those are the best options, in my opinion. Looking forward to all of your info from OTAs tomorrow. And make sure you stay with the flagship for the Silver and Black all day today as OTAs are underway. News, information, little nuggets here and there will continue to be pouring in right here on the flagship for the Silver and Black. JT the Brick from 12 to 2. Unnecessary Roughness with Q Myers from 2 to 5. Again, Clint Kubiak set to meet with the media. Hopefully, we'll see what answers can be pried out of the Raiders head coach on day 2 of OTAs. Think he'll give us some secrets? Anything? Come on, he's got to give us something. We'll see what kind of grasp Fernando has on the offense, what guys are jumping out to him. And we'll bring it all to you right here on Raider Nation Radio 920. For Vinny Bonsignore in Orlando, Clay Baker in Las Vegas, Vince Sapienza signing off from Denver, Colorado. We are all back together again on a Thursday. Have a great day, everybody, and a happy day 2 of OTAs.
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14: Tonight, starting at 9 p.m. and scheduled to go until 5 a.m. tomorrow, the airport off-ramp from the westbound Southern Beltway will be closed. Once again, that starts tonight at 9 p.m.
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4: That's right, hanging out with you here on Westwood One Sports, the Westwood One Sports app, SiriusXM, Channel 375, and all of our great radio affiliates around the country. I'm Chris Black, along with Jeff Schwartz today, live from Charlotte, North Carolina. I'm sitting here in downtown Chicago. We're hanging out with you until 3 Eastern right here on Westwood One Sports. You can call or text the show at 310-840-4910. We're still talking about the Knicks and their big rally. Down 22 last night in the fourth quarter to take game one of the Eastern Conference Finals. Tonight in the NBA, the scene goes back to Oklahoma City. 8:30 Eastern tip for game two, Spurs and Thunder. The game will be featured on NBC television. And Wembanyama in game one was incredible, Jeff. 41 points, the 24 rebounds, an all-time performance. Also, his ability defensively to affect all of the different shots around the basket and to just always be lurking in the background to really play into the mindset of how the Thunder were going to try and score in game one. So tonight, the second game of the series, what does Wembanyama have in store for all of us? Because what I talked about yesterday here on the show, Jeff, was that with Wemby, he is really coming into this category of must-see TV at all times for all sports fans. Not the diehards, not just the basketball fans, but I do feel like Wembanyama is starting to cross over into this casual sports conversation where everyone is aware of what he is and what he hopefully will become at some point. And the attention is certainly there. People are watching, and it is must-see TV.
5: Alien. He's an alien. I don't know. How else do you explain what Wembanyama could do on the court? I still cannot get over the audacity of that 32-foot transition three-pointer he made. I went to the gym on yesterday, Tuesday. Today's Wednesday. Tuesday. I went to the gym Tuesday, as I always do during the week. I went over to the gym. I went to the gym, not the workout area. And I stood about the place Wemby would take that shot. I took a picture of that, of like where that was on the court. And I was like, wow, yeah, this would be a tough shot. And with 24 seconds left in the game, and he made it. And then there were so many other plays throughout that game. I've never seen a player have a bigger impact defending the basket with no one actually shooting the ball at the basket. I mean, how many times, and I don't even know if the Spurs were letting the Thunder get by them, but they were. And then Wemby was in the middle of the paint, and there was nothing happening. And look, I think tonight, Oklahoma City has to do a bunch of things differently, but it starts with two things with Wemby. One, you have to challenge him at the rim a couple of times early in that game. You have to. You might get blocked. You might get embarrassed, but you might draw a foul. You might get a tip-in rebound, right, for a dunk. You might do something good. They can't just dribble in the paint and then dribble away from Wemby. You have to go challenge him. Secondly, I would double Wemby. I would do what teams are doing at SGA now. I double Wemby immediately. And just anyone else beat us. If you can continue to hit threes, Vassell, Castle, Champagne, like, please, if you beat us, we can live with that. We can't get beat by Wemby. And those are two things I would do if I was OKC. I would blitz Wemby and double him and force anyone else to beat you, and I would challenge him at the rim. That one might not work. It may work. It may not work. There's other things they have to do, but those are two I'd start with. And my least favorite player to watch in the NBA, by the way, is Chet Holmgren. And I made this for point many years now. I just can't stand it. It's just his face, his mannerisms, his softness. I can't deal with it.
4: Yeah.
5: He's got to play better today. You got to play better.
4: Have you seen the latest video that's going around online from game
5: on
4: one?
5: His foot?
4: Yeah. What kind of bogus move is that?
5: Because Oklahoma City, it's interesting, right? When people and things and organizations are tough, they don't have to show you. If that makes sense, right?
4: Yes. Yeah.
5: I'm a tough person. I played in the NFL for 8 years. I played offensive line for 8 years. I was actually talking to my wife about this the other day. I was like, you want to know, like, I used to have to, with my body, like, move 300-pound people against their will? Like, that's what I did for a living. We were joking about
4: pretty
5: that.
4: Pretty cool. Like, it's pretty sweet.
5: I'm like, I couldn't even imagine, like, touching my thumb right now would break if I, like, just hit one of my kids. It was, like, disintegrate into pieces. But I don't act tough ever. Why not? What's the point of that? Oklahoma City at times feels like a team that tries to act tough because they're not actually, where the Spurs are a pretty tough team, right? Like, think about what they've done this season, the way they play basketball. I think Wemby, though, low key, like he's a tough mofo. When you listen to him talk, after games, when you just saw his emotion on his face when they were giving the MVP award to SGA, mm-hmm. I think they're actually a tough team. And I think OKC is a fake tough team sometimes. And that's what they do, right? They step on your foot, right? They, you know, Dort with all the stuff he does. And I think that's the big difference in this series. OKC, historically speaking, tonight is like a 25 point win for OKC. That's how historically the NBA has been. I don't quite buy it, to be honest with you. But that's what the NBA has been. But man, the Spurs are super impressive to watch. There's no fear in the Spurs. Wemby's an alien. I think they're a tough team without having to be tough, right? I think that makes a lot of sense. Wemby's likable.
4: Yeah, it does.
5: They're coached very well. They don't know any better, right? Their guys are just super young. Castle's 21, I think, still. Yeah. Harper's 20. They're so young. Wemby's not even that old. And, man, they're a lot of fun to watch. And I'm a Lakers fan, and we obviously got torched by the Thunder. But I'll tell you what. J.J. Redick gave a blueprint to the Spurs. Just run guys, you know, run two guys at SGA and figure it out. Just figure it out.
4: Yeah.
5: And they're doing
4: that. Yeah, you're right. And I think that's what the story is of this series, is that the styles are just so different in the personalities. And I think you are certainly onto something with the toughness and the Spurs actually being tough. I think it starts with Stephon Castle. You know, we saw him win championships at UConn. And he is just a tough dude, naturally. He's a tough defender. When he goes to the hoop, if you bump him, it does not matter. He goes right through you. That dunk that he had where SGA kind of flailed off to the side, he slammed it, and then he just held the rim and stared him down. Ooh. Boy, that's a tough move. Like, that was cool. That was pretty sweet to see. And I think when you look at that and you look at the way that Wembanyama interacts with his teammates during a game and interacts with the officials during the game, he's not complaining. He's not flopping. What happens is, and I picked up on this recently, you know, just watching so much of Spurs basketball, is what you'll notice is if there's a call that goes against him, what's the first thing he does? He starts clapping his hands and like talking to himself. And then he goes over to his teammates and he gives high fives to all of his teammates. Yeah. And it's such a different style than the complaining, the flopping, the fakeness of the aura farming Oklahoma City Thunder guys.
5: Look at you with the Gen Z terminology. I like it. Okay.
4: But isn't that it? Like, everything they do is for social clout. It just is. And it's how it comes across. It's the way they play. It's the way they dress. It's the whole, here's the MVP trophy, the Shea Gilgeous Alexander, but look at these fancy watches and trench coats that he got them from Burberry and all this gear that he got them so they can flaunt it on social media. It is just two completely separate things. And it's almost shocking that this group of players play the game in the middle of the country in Oklahoma City. Right? Like, you would think that these guys are from Los Angeles or South Beach, the way that they flaunt everything that they have. It's not really in mesh with the fan base in Oklahoma. So, like, I don't know. Like, to me, I think you're dead on with that. I think the Spurs are actually tough. And I think Oklahoma City is a very talented group of young players who think that they're tough, and they're about to get shown what real toughness really is. Yeah. And Jeff, to your point, you're right. I think when you look at the spread and you look at the way historically it goes, I would expect the Thunder to win tonight. If they don't,
5: oh, it's done.
4: Boy, are they in trouble.
5: They're going to win four next five.
4: And maybe, yeah. And if they don't win tonight, it is possible that if Wemby shows up and gives us another performance like we saw in game one, it is possible we may have too low of expectations for how great Wemby could actually be if that's the case. If he shows up in game two and does something like we saw in game one, oh, man.
5: Yeah.
4: Maybe we're underestimating how great he can actually be.
5: I don't think we're underestimating anymore. You mentioned Stephon Castle. So fascinating to me. The way that drafts work, right? Because a lot of times when you watch players play, you're just like, oh, that guy's going to be a good pro. And then you get to draft combines and whatnot, and the attributes might not be perfect and the size might not be perfect. But is anyone surprised to find Castle's good in the NBA? Like, is any surprise? None whatsoever. No. And yet, of course, Reed Shepard went ahead of him. Sar went ahead of him.
4: Yeah, where'd he go? He went fourth, right?
5: Yeah, went fourth. And look at the rest of the top 10. I mean, that, even this, just, actually, this is a pretty bad draft.
4: I mean, technically, he probably should have gone first. For the caliber of player that he is.
5: Correct.
4: He could be the number one guy on a team. Yes. But it's like, this is where, you know, the Spurs clearly, getting Wembanyama is the lottery ticket. But
5: of course,
4: getting Wembanyama and following up with drafting Stephon Castle and then Dylan Harper now solidifies that this could be a championship dynastic run for years to come.
5: But with the look, I think with the Spurs, their superpower, right, is that what they've done over these years is get the generational talent and then build around him better than anyone else. You get Tim Duncan, right?
4: Yeah.
5: We build around Tim Duncan.

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0: how this works. Each NFL season, it's absolutely unpredictable on who's going to make the playoffs and who's going to miss the playoffs. And every season, we get a team that we expect to be great, to fall back, and a team that's a last place team heading into the season surprises people. And they win a division, right? 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I found this article on NFL.com, the most and least vulnerable NFL division champs. Everyone who won a division this past season, Jeff, who should be the most nervous to not repeat as a division champion as we head into this next season? And the team that they rank at number one, I absolutely agree with, because their division is difficult. And this team is, with their quarterback situation, Aaron Rodgers back in the mix. Oh. He's there for OTAs this week. They have the Pittsburgh Steelers ranked number one, the Carolina Panthers at number two.
1: Ooh, okay. So Pittsburgh being one makes a ton of sense. 10-7 last year. Baltimore 8-9, Bengals 6-11, Browns barely play football, 5-12. And it feels like Aaron Rodgers, they're going to win 8 to 10 games, very quite simply, right? The Ravens more healthy, new coach, you got to think they're better. The Bengals, we talked about it last segment, or two couple seconds ago, the goods are there, right? The much better defense, Joe Burrow's healthy, it's going to be a three-team race. I'm not sure Carolina is the team I feel would be second on this list. There's two other options I think are much clearer. I think the Panthers win the division. That's probably why too. The other two teams that come right to my attention: New England Patriots, 14-3.
0: Yeah,
1: they're not going 14-3 again this season. They have a much tougher schedule. I don't know how much they got better this offseason. I think they got better a little bit, but I'm not sure they got that much better. So they open with Seattle, Pittsburgh, Jacksonville, Buffalo. They got the Bears, the Packers, the Lions, the Chargers, the Bills, the Vikings, the Chiefs. It is a much more difficult schedule for the Patriots this season. They're not winning that division. The other team that I think is up in this category is Chicago Bears.
0: Yep.
1: And this is going to sound odd to say, but I really do believe this. I think Chicago will be better this season, but have a worse record. Better this season, but a worse record. Yep. The NFL has showed there are a couple things that hold true year over year, and the Bears are in two of these from last season. One, turnovers. Turnovers, you're high. You have great turnover ratio one year. The next year, it stinks. And the Bears' defense last year thrived on forcing turnovers, right? They forced a ton of interceptions. That is unlikely to happen year after year. But again, right, like their defense got better this offseason, okay? So that's good, right? That's good. But they had a plus 22 turnover differential. That is wild. They forced 33 takeaways, okay? That's a lot of takeaways, all right? So, but they might be better on defense this season, all right, with forcing less turnovers, which is odd to say, but that's the truth. The second thing they did last year, which is not going to happen again, is they won 6 regular season games. They're trailing with 2 minutes left.
0: Yep.
1: Six of them. They won seventh in the postseason. That's not going to happen again. Now, you can argue that they might not play as many close games because they're better. Certainly fair. But the NFL is a 7-point league in the fourth quarter. It's what the NFL is. So I think the Bears could be better defensively. Caleb Williams better this year, completes more passes. Like, they're better per se, but so are the Vikings. So are the Lions. So are the Packers. And the 50-50 games go not in their direction. They're 9-8, right? But they're sort of better DVOA, better efficiency, better EPA. Williams is better. So the Bears to me is stand out as a team that could even finish last in the division, but really not be like that much worse than last season or even be better.
0: Yeah, I'm with you on that. And sitting in Chicago, that is exactly my perspective, Jeff, on the Chicago Bears. It is absolutely that. I am not saying that they're not going to be good. I just don't trust that what they got away with last year is something you can duplicate. I don't know if you can do that with the turnovers. You laid it out. I totally agree. I also don't think the magic that we saw from this team at the end of the game and the flipping of, the script late where you're down, you score, you get the ball back, you score these unbelievable wins. This, it's nothing against Caleb Williams or Ben Johnson. I just don't believe in the NFL. That's something that's going to take place 2 years in a row. And so for that, I agree with you. I think Chicago being third on the list from the NFL.com article talking about teams that won a division that should be nervous coming into this season. I think Green Bay is good. I think Detroit is really good. And I would say Detroit last season got the other side of the coin that the Bears were winning. The Lions last year lost a bunch of one score games, which I'm guessing flips in the results this upcoming season. And the Lions will be as good as we thought they were 2 years ago, record wise. And so I would not be shocked if the Chicago Bears took a step back this upcoming season based on those reasons that we laid out. I do think the Steelers though, based on how difficult their division is with the Ravens and the Bengals, that I don't think that they have a chance to win the division at all. I think the Bears have a chance. Yeah. I just don't think they're going to get lucky like they got lucky last season.
1: NFL history will tell you that's not the case, right? They're just not. As much as you want to believe that's the case, it's just not. Those things flip. You win in one score games 1 year, the next year you drop back. You have the turnovers, you force more turnovers, next year you don't force as many turnovers. So how can you make that difference? Look, you talk a lot about Pittsburgh right now, and they're in the worst place that you could be as a pro sports franchise. You want to be doing one of two things, sometimes doing at the same time, right? You want to be win now mode, right? There are teams win now mode, and there's teams that are rebuild, reload sort of mode, right? Often you could do both. You can do what Seattle did, right? You draft a bunch of good football players, you have this young core, you add in some veterans, right? And boom, win now, win later.
0: Yeah.
1: Pittsburgh is in the middle where they are not planning for the future and aren't winning now.
0: Nope.
1: Right?
0: Nope.
1: They're in the middle. Aaron Rodgers does not win them a Super Bowl. It has been said on social media, well, from Aaron Rodgers, it's been reported on social media, and it's been, you know, now enough sources have shared this, so I think it's real. Brooke Pryor, who covers the Steelers, covers the Steelers for ESPN.
0: Should we make it official? Do you want me to hit the breaking news sounder, Jeff? Here we go. Let's make it official. Yes. All right, breaking news out of Pittsburgh. Go ahead, Jeff. Read what you're seeing online.
1: Aaron Rodgers says, yes, it's his last season in the National Football League.
0: That's it.
1: I'll believe it when it happens.
0: No, Rodgers is setting up for a farewell tour. He's letting everyone in. OTA is taking place with the Steelers, and Rodgers is speaking to the media right now, and he is quoted in saying, yes, it's his last year, and he was asked, are you sure this is your last year? He responded, quote, yes, this is it, end quote. So there you go. Aaron Rodgers says, this is it. 2026 will be his final season in the NFL. And you'll believe it when you see it. I love it.
1: I don't, you know, he loves Spotlight too much. I love how I keep saying that when he retires, he's never going to be seen again. Okay. I mean, great. See you later, buddy. Take care. So, With that news, if you're Pittsburgh, why? Why are you playing him? What's the point of playing Aaron Rodgers? If you win a division again, you make a playoff as a wild card team, you're not winning Super Bowl. Okay? Let's be clear right now. Not winning Super Bowl.
0: Yep.
1: So what's the point of this? What's the point of playing Rodgers? Play a young guy. Play Will Howard. Play Drew Aller. I mean, I think Drew Aller stinks, but play him anyways. Play someone else. Do something that looks like you're planning for the future for once. Instead of this every single year during win now mode without a quarterback or roster, they can win now. And I just don't get it. I don't know why Pittsburgh, you don't have to publicly admit we are tanking the season. You can do it with the way you build your roster and most importantly at quarterback. Just start Will Howard. Go 5-12, battle every week to win, but you're not good enough to win, and draft 7th overall, and draft one of the 10 quarterbacks next year's class. But they refuse to do it. They'll finish with 8-10 wins, they'll draft 17, and draft an offensive tackle. It doesn't make any sense.
0: Oh, I totally agree with you. It has not made sense this entire offseason. The waiting around to find out whether or not Rodgers is going to play this year just to tell us he's only playing 1 year, it doesn't do anything. I don't think it does anything for Steelers fans. You know, Jeff, Abdallah and I were at the NFL draft. We were there for the couple of days for the first round. We were backstage. We got to talk to all the players when they came off of the stage. We also walked around in downtown Pittsburgh, and we went to the fan festivals that were taking place on both Thursday and Friday of the NFL draft. And Abdallah made the observation the first day we were there. And then Raj, myself, and Abdallah, the rest of the time that we were in Pittsburgh, we kept our eyes open for it because Abdallah was right. And what he observed was walking around in downtown Pittsburgh for the NFL Fan Fest, you have fans from all over the country, but mainly Pittsburgh fans were out in their Pittsburgh gear, jerseys. We did not see one Pittsburgh Steelers Aaron Rodgers jersey the entire time we were in Pittsburgh.
2: We saw Russell Wilson. We saw like Byron the most Leftwich. Random Byron Leftwich. Yes. We never saw Aaron Rodgers.
0: NFL jerseys from every team. We saw Steelers legends. We saw Steelers quarterbacks from the past that weren't any good. I saw
2: Justin Fields Steelers jersey.
0: Like there was zero representation of anyone being a fan of Aaron Rodgers in a Steelers jersey when we were there. So I can't imagine Steelers fans being pumped that this is their situation at quarterback for the next year, because Jeff, you nailed it. You called it. What's going to happen is they're going to be good enough to compete for a wild card, but miss the wild card. But they're not going to be bad enough to be picking in the top 10 of the NFL draft next season. So they're essentially just stuck. And then what? Next year? After you burn this season, after all the great quarterbacks go in next year's draft, next season you start someone like Drew Aller or Will Howard, and then you stink. And so 2 years from now, you're drafting a quarterback.
3: All right, we're going to break out of Bleck and Abdallah right now, and we'll go live to Raiders HQ here on Raider Nation Radio 920 to the Clint Kubiak press conference.
4: But, you know, OTAs put you in position for training camp, and then training camp puts them in position for the season.
5: I know it's a bad process, but Colt Miller just being on the field. I know you haven't coached him yet, but how important is that just to see him out there participating?
4: Yeah, very important. And our training staff done a phenomenal job of progressing him. And, you know, he's running with the ones today. He's getting quality reps. And I think, you know, he's ahead of schedule. He's a competitive guy. Really counting on him this year.
6: Coach, you mentioned getting the guys ready for training camp. How much progression have you seen from Jamaal McCoy in rookie camp to where he is right now?
4: Yeah, he's been excellent. He's come in here and worked his tail off, you know, doing everything that we've asked him to do. You know, he's got out there on the practice field and has shown the player that we've seen on tape. So just looking forward to progressing him along with all those new DBs. You know, it's an impressive group, really well-coached group by Joe and Matt and Robbie. Very competitive young men right now in that defensive back room.
7: What is the plan with Jamaal in terms of managing what the health situation is? I mean, are you guys comfortable with him just going full speed at practice right now, or what is the process there?
4: Yeah, I think Alex Ferreiro has a great plan for him as far as how many yards we give him a day, the rest that we give him, the time on the field as opposed to the turf. But the great thing about Jamaal thus far is he's responded really well.
8: We saw Max Crosby out there stretching with the team. I was wondering, where is he at in the recovery process, and does his team still anticipate him be ready by training camp?
4: Yeah, we do. That's the goal. He's still the first one in this building every day working. He's a leader on our team, and when he's out there, you feel his presence. And, yes, we're counting on him being there for training camp, and, wouldn't be surprised if Max was ahead of schedule.
6: How important was it that he was out there, though, stretching and going through it with his guys?
4: Yeah. That's just in his DNA. You know, you didn't have to ask him to do that. He's going to be there as much as possible, and he knows that we're counting on him to be a leader. So, he's showing his face, but he's also very engaged in the meetings, and he's one of those guys you got to say whoa to. You got to pull him back. He might jump in there in team period if you're not watching. You know, he's that competitive, really fired up to be get to coach him.
9: How hard is it to take pressure off Ashton, especially if Mike can produce this year?
4: We want to put a lot of pressure on Ashton. You know, the next guy that steps up, whoever that may be, that's going to be to be seen here in practice, OTAs, and training camp. But, we think we should continue to challenge Ashton and get more out of him.
9: I mean, from a durability standpoint, where the load is on him.
4: Yeah. I said that before. I think it's important to have a quality second back. But, the best players got to play, and we got to get him on the field as much as we can. You know, I don't know the play snap percentage, but you look at Christian McCaffrey, and his play snap percentage is high. So those are great backs. They don't want to come off the field.
10: You saw the passion that Kirk plays with out on the field, moving guys around, getting them in the right spots, and also getting hyped up after that first down. What is his leadership and kind of energy brought to this team?
4: Yeah, he's a professional. You know, he's played a lot of football. He's a leader that we're counting on right now. You know, you see that side of him when it gets competitive. That was fun to get that move the ball period and get guys off of scripts and see how they respond. And, you know, you see the fire come out, and that's what I want from our guys.
11: You just talked about Ashton, but a lot of those second-year players on the team, like Ashton, Jack Besh, Dante, big parts of those offense. How important is it to make sure that they have a second-year lead going into this next year for the offense?
4: Yeah, we're counting on them. You know, we're counting on them to produce for us. The good thing is there's competition, you know, with Besh and, you know, with DT. There's a lot of competition in that receiver room, and may the best man win.
12: What have you noticed from Tyler Linderbaum so far at commanding the line?
4: Just a quiet confidence, you know, just a man out there running the show. Very athletic player, but a grown man.
13: Coach, his stepbrother's not in the schedule release. What were your thoughts on the acting skills of Fernando and Kirk?
4: Yeah, I'd love for him to focus on football more.
6: Rob is a first-time defensive coordinator. You're a first-time head coach. How much influence, input will you have on the defensive side of the ball here, especially in OTAs?
4: Yeah, no, we're working together. We're you know, teaming up on these installs, but, you know, Rob's running the show. You know, he's done a great job. He's got a lot of, you know, talented assistants, you know, with Joe Woods. And, you know, there's some veteran coaches on there that are doing a great job. And we're gonna put Coach Robbie in positions to call, you know, to call it periods here in OTAs and in training camp so that he's ready to go come the season.
8: What's been your impressions of Fernando Mendoza thus far and the way he's been trying to pick up the offense?
4: As advertised. You know, he is not disappointed. He's working his tail off. It's very important to him. Asks a lot of great questions. When he gets on the field, he's no BS. He's all ball.
10: Is there anything that you've learned through this OTAs process about being a head coach and kind of taking that step back and taking control of the entire team rather than just the offense?
4: Yeah, obviously learning that on the fly. Just we hired these assistants for a reason, so we've got to trust them to do their jobs. And, you know, I know the Raiders brought me here for a reason as well, you know, to coach offense. So I'm going to be spending a lot of time with the offense and got to make sure I get that right, all the while being with the whole team. But Robbie Leonard and Joe DeCamillis, you know, two phenomenal coaches that I'm really happy to have leading their units.
7: What is Terrell Johnson's status? And also, didn't see Kobe Dean out there today either.
4: Yeah, it's a voluntary time of year. Can't wait to get those guys back. Really fired up for the guys that are here. You know, been in contact with both of those guys, and you know, they've been doing a great job, some here, some away.
6: What are the signs that you'll see that Fernando is making progress, that he's making the strides you want him to make?
4: Completions, you know, getting the ball to the playmakers and letting them work on time. That's the progress we want to see.
11: Makers playing. One of the guys you talked about early on when you took the job was Trey Tucker. What have you seen from him now that you guys have actually been on the field a little bit?
4: Really no surprise there from what you've seen previously. You know, he can run all day. He's a quiet leader, a guy that we're going to put in a leadership role. You know, he's got to be a playmaker for us, and he has been. And now let's go see what else we can get out of him.
11: I mean, you don't want to make comparisons, but does he remind you of somebody you may have coached in the past with his skill set?
4: Sometimes that's not fair to say out loud. But when you got a guy that's that size and that competitive and works that hard, there's not a whole lot of humans on the planet that can put as many yards on the field at that high of a speed. So he's been really impressive.
12: Being a part of your first draft as a head coach, how rewarding is it to kind of see those pieces come to life on the field?
4: Yeah, really fun to get all these young bucks in here. I think I can't say enough great things about what John Spytak has done for this roster, you know, and I think about the type of people that he's brought in. You know, we're not out there coaching effort right now. We're not out there coaching accountability. We drafted that part, and it's hard to coach those things. You stress them every day, but those guys really love football, and now they're going to be in position to play fast. So look forward to seeing their development.
10: Trey Zoon was playing a lot of right tackle today. Is that the position that you all see him playing at going forward, or is it going to be moving around a little bit more?
4: Yeah, really drafted Trey to be able to play a lot of positions. So whether it's tackle, guard, center, he's learning it all. He's got everything between the ears to do that, and so we're going to give him a chance to help us on all areas of the line.
10: Thanks,
7: How pleased or I guess just how would you evaluate the process that you've had of just installing everything you want to install, offensively, defensively, what you want the practice to look like, film sessions, that sort of thing? Where are you at in just kind of evaluating that process?
14: Yeah, well, really never pleased. Really, we can always be better. We're always, you know, very critical of ourselves with how can we get the most out of these every hour for these players in a positive way and let them know that we are not wasting their time. You know, we've put in the work for them to give them productive days. So I think you're always trying to improve there. We're off to a solid start. Everyone's undefeated right now, right? But we know sooner or later that it's going to get real competitive, and we got to find out, you know, who's the guys we can count on in those stressful situations, coaches included.
6: I know it's early in the process, but how do you earn your shield?
14: How do you earn your shield? Well, we'll find out if we get it by training camp. If we can uphold the standard that we put in front of these players in our team meeting, you know, if our conditioning level is where it needs to be, if we can practice the right way, if we can handle our business outside of the building, if we can represent the shield the right way, then we'll put it back on.
6: Would that be Bowers seeing him up close now?
14: Who's that?
6: You know, Brock Bowers up close.
14: Yeah, he's kind of a football robot in a good way. He's a football robot from heaven. You know, he's a Cadillac out there. We got to get the most out of Brock. You know, wherever he goes, he's been successful in college and high school, whoever's coached him. You know, just can't say enough great things about him. Love his work ethic. He is a standard bearer.
12: James Dukes, his versatility in the secondary, what kind of key piece is he going to be?
14: You said Stukes? Yeah, that's why we drafted him, very similar to Trey Zun, a guy that can play a lot of spots, a guy that has a leadership, and those are all the things he did in college, but now he's got to go show it at this level. He's off to a good start, and, you know, he's got some really, really talented coaches that are leading him, but I can't, you know, when he walks out there, he's dialed in, he knows what to do, and he's a guy that just kind of finds his way around the ball.
7: Just to clarify on the shield thing, it sounds like you're talking more of a team thing, that it's not like individuals get it one at a time?
14: Correct, yes.
7: Any more, guys? Thanks, Coach.
14: Thank you.
3: 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That begins at noon. More of the Kubiak, and there will be player sound later on around 1 o'clock here on Raider Nation Radio 920. Back to Black and Abdullah.
1: But I also just don't believe this is going to happen until it actually does, right? Aaron Rodgers has proven to be a guy that wants the attention, that can't be out of the spotlight, that sucks up all the energy in a room or a story. And the idea that, like, what if he plays well this year? Just going to retire?
15: I know, right? He throws 30 touchdowns, 6 interceptions, and the Steelers, you know, prove you and I wrong and they win the division. He's just going to walk away.
1: Correct. So I just don't believe that this is going to happen as cleanly as he claims it's going to happen. And the thing about Rodgers too, you know, I think you have to separate some of the personality from some of the play. Like, one of the best quarterbacks to ever play. And it's interesting too, because a lot of his teammates have said really good things about him. I feel like he's one of those players where the perception of him in the locker room is much different than the actual way his teammates feel about him in the locker room. Because if you look at, or he listened to, there's like two former teammates that don't like him. Everyone else, right, seems to really like being around Rodgers. And he's a Hall of Fame player, incredible arm talent, but there's going to be no, like, you know, retirement tour. This is not really a thing in the NFL either. So I doubt there's some sort of big to-do every game he plays.
15: Yeah, no, I agree with you. I mean, obviously what will happen, and we saw to some extent, what was it? Their playoff game against the Texans. That was a Monday night game for the wild card. And it was on ESPN television. And it felt like Joe Buck and Troy Aikman were hoping that they would have been told ahead of time that they knew the last time he walked out of that tunnel, that was it. Right? The way ESPN covered the end of that game and Rodgers walking to the to the sideline and then going into the tunnel and through the tunnel. It felt like ESPN was hoping that that was the retirement moment that they could capture and then showcase, right? So obviously the final game of the regular season, if the Steelers are not in the playoffs, that will be a big deal, right? Like there will be some conversation that week about, okay, Aaron Rodgers' final game and all that. But you're right. I don't think as the Steelers go around on their schedule, I don't think there's going to be a special gift handed to Rodgers at every stop and some long celebration of Aaron Rodgers for his career. I mean, he's a Hall of Fame player. He's won a Super Bowl. He'll get his gold jacket at some point here in the next, you have to wait 5 years. So in 5 years, he'll get a gold jacket and that'll be that. And then what will happen, Jeff, is because I kind of lean towards your thought process, we'll get into next offseason and the question will be, what should the Steelers do at quarterback? And there will be these loose rumors that Rodgers hasn't filed his retirement papers yet. And could he return?
1: Yeah.
15: And he's still in playing shape and all that other crap that we're going to have to deal with.
1: Well, you don't have to file retirement papers, by the way, to retire. They just retire you. Like, I never filed papers. I got a severance check a year after I last played. They're like, yep, you're done, sir. Here's your severance check. Move it along. It just showed up. It showed up at the house.
15: Isn't that always a story that, like, when there's a quarterback who file, that, it pops up this. And it's like...
1: Let's just say this. Aaron Rodgers is still working out. Like, that'll be the first story, right? Aaron Rodgers still working out.
15: Yes. Yeah, and exactly.
1: And then what happens is someone gets hurt, right? Someone gets hurt, and all of a sudden he's playing. So... I'll believe it when it happens. Now, the thing is, next year, there's such a big quarterback class that maybe there's just so many quarterbacks that no one will need an Aaron Rodgers type player. But sounds great now. Tell me again, show me again when it actually happens.
15: Final 2 minutes of the show. And, Jeff, we really appreciate you hanging out today in for Abdallah. We love having you on the show and getting to talk some football and NBA. And tonight, Game 2 of the Western Conference Finals, Spurs at Thunder, 8:30 Eastern. The game will be on NBC television. Will the Thunder respond tonight and even the series 1-1?
1: I think they will tonight. I think they win in cover. Yeah, I think that's just, they couldn't play any worse, you know? And the Spurs, I think, had a max sort of, we got a lot from Harper, we got a lot from Castle, got a lot from Wemby. There's a lot more levels to Oklahoma City.
15: Yeah, there absolutely are. And I think it was the lack of Chet Holmgren only giving you 8 points in that contest, going 2-for-4 from 3, 2-for-7 from the field, 8 rebounds in 41 minutes. You gotta have more from Holmgren. Jalen Williams had 26. So he led the Thunder in scoring. He led the Thunder in scoring from the starters. You also had 31 from Alex Caruso. He was the high scoring player for the Thunder in that game. I would also say SGA needs to be better from the field. 7 of 23 from the field. He also went 2-for-7 from three. Yeah. We talked earlier in the show about all the different double teams, but I'm guessing the MVP will show up and bring a little bit more tonight than the 24 we saw from game one.
1: Yeah, and I also think that they're going to just have different ways to get offense. I think they'll be more aggressive on Wemby, and just find different ways to try to get SGA more involved, whether it's screens and moving around a little bit. So I think that they'll be, I think that they have more levels to get to than the Spurs do, in my opinion.
15: Yeah, they do. And especially at home, I think that's one of the best home crowd advantages that you see in the NBA. So I'm expecting a fast start from the Thunder.
1: Same here.
15: I'm not expecting quite the same effort from everyone other than Wembanyama tonight from the Spurs. So it'll be fantastic to watch. Jeff, again, thank you so much for hanging out with us today. We always appreciate you coming on the show.
1: Thank you. Appreciate it.
15: There is Jeff Schwartz in for Abdallah today. He'll be back tomorrow and we will break down what we see tonight in game 2 of the Western Conference Finals between the Spurs and the Thunder. We'll see if Wemby can continue on. Jim Rome and the Jim Rome Show is coming up next.
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21: This week's Finley Cadillac Henderson Player Performance of the Week goes to the now two-time and back-to-back NBA MVP, Shai Gilgeous-Alexander of the Oklahoma City Thunder. Here was the breaking news from ESPN's Shams Charania ahead of the start of the Western Conference Finals.
22: Multiple sources tell me this morning that Oklahoma City Thunder star Shai Gilgeous-Alexander has been voted as the NBA's most valuable player. This means he's won back-to-back MVP awards. Shai Gilgeous-Alexander becomes the 14th player in league history to win consecutive MVP awards. SGA led OKC to 64 wins, the most in the NBA, the number one seed as well in the Western Conference, despite the third most missed games due to injury for any team in the NBA. And the accomplishments for Shai Gilgeous-Alexander are long. The first guard averaged 30 points and 55% shooting in a season in NBA history. He did not score below 20 points in any game all season. And now Shai Gilgeous-Alexander takes home the MVP award ahead of facing the San Antonio Spurs in the Western Conference Finals, a matchup of two heavyweight titans in the NBA this year, and he's going to face one of the runner-ups for this award in Victor Wembanyama.
21: That was ESPN's Shams Charania breaking the MVP news of SGA as the MVP. And as Shams mentioned, SGA versus Wemby, Spurs versus OKC, that's a matchup everyone in NBA circles have been waiting for, and now we have it in the Western Conference Finals. So, who could be the MVP to get their team to the NBA Finals? We'll get that answer soon enough, but let's get back to SGA, the defending champion from Oklahoma City. He's only the fifth active player to be named the MVP in consecutive seasons. The others, the Nuggets big man, Nikola Jokic, the Joker, Giannis, the Greek freak in Milwaukee, the Warriors' Chef Curry, and some guy you may have heard of, LeBron James, who actually accomplished the feat twice, once with the Cavaliers and again with the Miami Heat. SGA, who's the reigning finals MVP, also won the league's Clutch Player of the Year award this season. He led the NBA with 175 points in the clutch, as defined by games within 5 points in the final 5 minutes of regulation or overtime. He also led the league with 16 go-ahead clutch field goals and in-clutch plus-minus at plus 93. That was the Finley Cadillac Player Performance of the Week, brought to you by Finley Cadillac Henderson, the prestigious Cadillac dealer of the year. 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
5: I don't care if I offend somebody. If it isn't right, I'm going to stop practice. 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
9: What's going on, Raider Nation? Not JT Brick, good Brick, it's Vinny Bonsignor. JT was nice enough to let me sit in for the next 3 days as he goes and does what he's got to go do, taking some well-deserved time off. But we are here from noon to 2 p.m. Just heard from Raiders coach Clint Kubiak from OTA. Some interesting tidbits, needless to say, coming out of OTAs. How about a little bit of Trey Zune at right tackle? Some insight on that. Not only has Trey been opening eyes inside the building without question, but so has Caleb Rogers and Jackson Powers Johnson over at guard and some other candidates at guard. So when you see the evolution of this offensive line, and I think Caleb Rogers and Jackson Powers Johnson, I'm not saying they're going to be the starters at both guard spots, but I think what the Raiders like, you know, what they see in terms of that combination, and they like what they see of Trey Zune. So, you know, now getting him on the field, if it's not going to be at guard, how about right tackle, where he would be competing with DJ Glaze, the starter of the last 2 years, and Charles Grant, a rookie draft pick from last year who the Raiders like at tackle, can also play some guard as well. So day one, at least of the availabilities, and open practice for the media is in the books for Raiders OTAs. And I think that's the big storyline, you know, seeing Jamon McCoy, the rookie from Tennessee, out there practicing with the Raiders. That's a great sign. A little bit of Max Crosby at least being on the field. It sounds like he's on target to hopefully start training camp, fully ready to go. Same with Colton Miller, according to Clint Kubiak. So lots to talk about regarding the Raiders after hearing from their head coach. We're going to also hear later on in the show from Colton Miller. Ashton Jeanty and Eric Stokes will be speaking live at the podium. We're going to hear from all three of those players in the 1 o'clock hour. That's kind of where it's scheduled, but we adjust here. We can make it work. Whatever happens, we've got the technology to be able to go out live to the facility to hear from those three players. Also at 12:30, the Boston Globe's Ben Volen will be with us to talk about international schedule, streaming schedule for the NFL. I spent time with Ben this week in Orlando at the NFL owners meetings. He always has some great insight. We'll probably talk a little bit about Mike Vrabel and the situation that he finds himself in over there with the Patriots. A lot of controversy, obviously. But we want your thoughts, 702-365-9200. We're talking OTAs. We're talking Clint Kubiak and your reactions from what you heard from Clint Kubiak. And we're going to play the sound from him if you weren't able to catch it live here in just a little bit. We're talking about Raiders ownership change. We talked a lot about this on the morning show. I had a chance to talk to Mark Davis yesterday about the latest percentage sale of the Raiders, 25%, not from his stake in the team. This was a group that bought into the Raiders back in 2007 called First Football, a group of investors. Get this, they bought in at $750 million. That's what the Raiders were valued back in 2007. Talk about how things change. And how things have changed for the better for the Raiders, without a doubt. $750 million was the valuation of the Raiders in 2007 when this group bought 25% from Al Davis at the time. Well, they just sold that same 25% yesterday to a kind of a star-studded group headlined by Egon Durbin, who will eventually own the Raiders outright, and also Michael Meldman and some other names that we're going to get into. That 25% that Football First purchase in 2007 was sold yesterday at a valuation of $9.9 billion. So the investment of about $187 million, give or take a few dollars and change here and there, was just turned into a profit of over $2 billion. Can you imagine that? Maybe we're in the wrong business talking about things rather than investing in some of these things. But, you know, congratulations to them. That's quite the return of interest on interest or return on investment. But really, congratulations to Mark Davis. This is part of his plan to reorganize and pump great vision, great intelligence, great cutting edge on all types of different level thinking to help take the Raiders organization to new plateaus. And that includes on the football field. I mean, Tom Brady was brought in here as a minority owner and remains a minority owner, but he's also part of the decision-making process on the football side of things, along with John Spytek. And obviously those guys have done a fabulous job this offseason. But being able to also pump some different vision and life and energy and expertise into the business side, for me, it always goes hand in hand. If you're a well-rounded organization from top to bottom in every department, you're going to see that. You're going to see that on the business side. You're also going to see that on the football side. And I know Mark Davis, talking to him yesterday, was really ecstatic about getting this final piece put into place in terms of who he's brought with him now to Las Vegas and to the Raiders ownership group, because what he wants to do, he feels like, A, there's all kinds of new horizons to get to from a business standpoint and an organizational standpoint. But all of that bleeds into what's ultimately important and what ultimately drives this whole thing, and that's the performance on the football field. And the more great thinkers, the more great energy, positive energy, and if I had a nickel for the amount of times that Mark Davis told me everybody being on the same page, everybody being on the same page on the business side and on the football side and what that can ultimately lead to, that hasn't always been the case. Look, you know, there's trial and error. Mark Davis, when you really think about it, was learning on the job as being an owner. It's not something that you just step into and have an expertise for day one. That takes time, especially in his situation. And it's taken a little bit of time. It took a move to Las Vegas from Oakland. That was a big part of the focus, almost from the moment he took over. Probably the biggest point of focus was finding a home, whether it was in Oakland or in Los Angeles or obviously, as it turns out, Las Vegas. That took a lot of energy. That took a lot of focus. And there was great uncertainty on where they were going to be and where home base was ultimately going to be, what the future ultimately looked like, what the long-range future ultimately look like, because that wasn't happening. You couldn't have that vision where they were in Oakland because there was no real future there. That was the whole problem. There was no way to predict and project 5 years down the line, 10 years down the line in the stadium situation that they were in, and that affects everything about where are you going to be, who's going to be the coach, how is this all going to work out. They needed to get that certain. They needed to nail that part of it down, and they finally did. With the fabulous move to Las Vegas, obviously. But now with that comes the long range future of the football team, and I think slowly but surely they're putting those pieces together, and that included what they did yesterday and what they've been doing over these last couple of years, adding the type of people that they've brought into this organization. And we got a chance to see part of that future today without question. And a guy by the name of Fernando Mendoza out there throwing the ball around with Kirk Cousins and Aiden O'Connell, a couple of familiar names, obviously. But seeing Fernando Mendoza out there, not just with the rookies but with the veterans, throwing a pass to Ashton Jeanty, you saw part of the future, and it's the beginning stages of that future. But as Mark Davis told me yesterday, hey, if this guy can play some football, which he was being facetious, obviously he knows he can play football. If this guy can play some football, we're going to be doing some exciting things around here. And I fully endorse that. I believe that. You get that quarterback taken care of, and I think that the Raiders have. It's going to be a process. Don't know when Fernando Mendoza is going to actually start see the field. I think it's going to be the first game of the season, but that's just me. But whenever it does, they're going to hand it to him for the right reasons, and he's going to be ready for that, and they're going to be ready for him. And I think that it's going to be a pretty rapid progression in terms of his play and also the team's play. We want your thoughts, though. 702-365-9200. in terms of what you thought, what from what you were able to see. I know there were a lot of clips on social media, what you were able to hear from Clint Kubiak. So let us know. And Clay, if we have some sound of Clint Kubiak, if you could give me a word on that, if there's something that we can play back to the fans, for fans that haven't heard or weren't able to catch Clint Kubiak live, just let me know when we're ready to be able to do that. But an exciting day for the Raiders today, for a chance for their fans and obviously the media to see them out on the field, to see the players out on the field. They're very exciting, and I thought it's a very I'm not going to call it a monumental day for the Raiders yesterday with the ownership restructure that happened, but it's an important day. And you know, Mark Davis's reaction to me when we got a chance to talk kind of reaffirmed that part of it to me anyway. I mean, you, when you talk about the caliber of people that he's been bringing into this organization over the last few years, you know, starting with the Tom Brady, but guys like Egon Durman and Michael Meldman, these are impressive people. These are people that have built empires, people that have built, you know, businesses and started things, co-founder of this, co-founder of that, CEO of this, CEO of that. And these are all, businesses that have been successful, cutting edge and visionary. And to be able to pump that kind of thinking and that kind of vision into the organization in a way that's going to help that side of the building, but also the football side of the building, I think is important. And as Mark Davis told me, look, he's making no qualms about the fact that at some point Egon Durban is going to own the football team. I mean, they already cleared that hurdle in March when the NFL owners approved the succession plan, which basically, what does that mean? It's the succession plan of what happens if Mark Davis, when Mark Davis decides to sell the team, who gets first option to buy the team. And then also, you know, there's other scenarios. We don't have to get into all that of why somebody, a new owner, would need to take over. And who would have first option in that kind of a scenario? Well, it's Egon Durban. He is the successor. He will be the successor as the controlling owner when Mark Davis decides to sell the team or something else were to happen. And as Mark Davis told me, Durbin is a private, kind of a private man. That's, you know, everyone has a different personality. His personality, it seems to be a little bit more behind the scenes. That's probably going to change. It's going to have to change. When you become the owner of a professional football team, your life changes, and all of a sudden now you're on everybody's radar, and people want to hear from you, and the camera's going to be on you. It's just the way it works. And however, the more fans get to know Egon, as Mark told me, the more they're going to love him, because first

0: 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When we get back, we're going to hear from Clint Kubiak. When we do, and we want your thoughts at 702-365-9200.
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3: Well, I think our job in the personnel department is to give Clint as many good players as we can. 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But I think one of the things we really liked about Clint was, you know, he's got a system that highlights what the players can do. He talked a lot about that in the interviews. And so our job is to use that and go forward with that and just get him quality people and football players that can bring his offense to life.
4: Welcome back to the JT the Brick Show. I'm Vinny Bonsignore sitting in for JT the Brick. That was John Spytek, the Raiders general manager, talking about supplying Clint Kubiak, his head coach, with the right players. And Clint Kubiak, in turn, complimented John Spytek about doing exactly that, especially with the draft and free agency. And we're going to hear from Clint Kubiak in case you didn't get a chance to listen to it live or watch it live on the Raiders YouTube channel. Here is Clint Kubiak speaking after today's OTA session from
5: Henderson. What have you seen in the relationship between Kirk and Fernando? How's that been so far?
6: It's been solid. You know, Coach Shinoko and Coach Sully do a great job in that room, but two really competitive guys. Been really pleased with their work ethic. Aiden has been phenomenal. Can't say enough great things about him.
7: Even from rookie camp, you can see the progression from Fernando at under center. Do you feel like he's starting to play a little more out of his head?
6: Yeah. I think anything that you put in front of him, he's going to attack it, you know. So anything that's new, he spends extra time on it. You can tell he fixes things from one day to the next. Very coachable, and that could be said for all those quarterbacks in the room.
8: There was a moment after stretching where the team got together and everybody was giving other high fives and kind of, you know, sharing some camaraderie. Was that an organic thing, or did you build that into post stretching?
6: I put that on our team leaders. You know, that's important for them to, you know, just come together before practice. I thought it was a little too lengthy. You know, we probably lost 2 minutes of practice time right there, so we can dap it up a little quicker next time.
9: What is your approach to OTAs?
6: To get these guys in position for training camp, get them in football shape for training camp. Obviously, we're going to evaluate them, but, you know, OTAs put you in position for training camp, and then training camp puts them in position for the season.
10: I know it's an early process, but Colt Miller just being on the field, I know you haven't coached him yet, but how important is that just to see him out there participating?
6: Yeah, very important, and our training staff done a phenomenal job of progressing him. And, you know, he's running with the ones today. He's getting quality reps. And I think, you know, he's ahead of schedule. He's a competitive guy. Really counting on him this year.
11: Coach, you mentioned getting the guys ready for training camp. How much progression have you seen from Jamaal McCoy in rookie camp to where he is right now?
6: Yeah, he's been excellent. He's come in here and worked his tail off, you know, doing everything that we've asked him to do. You know, he's got out there on the practice field and has shown the player that we've seen on tape. So just looking forward to progressing him along with all those new DBs. You know, it's an impressive group, really well-coached group by Joe and Matt and Robbie. Very competitive young men right now in that defensive back room.
12: What is the plan with Jamaal in terms of managing what the health situation is? I mean, are you guys comfortable with him just going full speed at practice right now, or what is the process there?
6: Yeah, I think Alex Guerrero has a great plan for him as far as how many yards we give him a day, the rest that we give him, the time on the field as opposed to the turf. But the great thing about Jermod thus far is he's responded really well.
13: You saw Max Crosby out there stretching with the team. I was wondering, where is he at in the recovery process, and does the team still anticipate him be ready by training camp?
6: Yeah, we do. That's the goal. He's still the first one in this building every day working. He's a leader on our team, and when he's out there, you feel his presence. And, yes, we're counting on him being there for training camp, and, you know, wouldn't be surprised if Max was ahead of schedule.
11: How important was it that he was out there, though, stretching and going through it with his guys?
6: Yeah. That's just in his DNA. You know, you didn't have to ask him to do that. He's going to be there as much as possible, and he knows that we're counting on him to be a leader. So, you know, he's showing his face, but he's also very engaged in the meetings, and he's one of those guys you got to say whoa to. You got to pull him back. He might jump in there in team period if you're not watching. You know, he's that competitive, really fired up to be get to coach him.
14: How hard is it to take pressure off Ashton, especially if Mike can produce this year?
6: We want to put a lot of pressure on Ashton. You know, the next guy that steps up, whoever that may be, that's going to be to be seen here in practice, OTAs, and training camp. But, you know, we think we should continue to challenge Ashton and get more out of him.
14: I mean, from a durability standpoint, where the load is so much on him.
6: Yeah. You know, I said that before. I think it's important to have a quality second back. But, you know, the best player's got to play, and we got to get him on the field as much as we can. You know, I don't know the play snap percentage, but you look at Christian McCaffrey, his play snap percentage is high. So those are great backs. They don't want to come off the field.
15: You saw the passion that Kirk plays with out on the field, moving guys around, getting them in the right spots, and also getting hyped up after that first down. What is his leadership and kind of energy brought to this team?
6: Yeah, he's a professional. You know, he's played a lot of football. He's a leader that we're counting on right now. You know, you see that side of him when it gets competitive. That was fun to get that move the ball period and get guys off of scripts and see how they respond. And, you know, you see the fire come out, and that's what I want from our guys.
16: You're just talking about Ashton, but a lot of those second-year players on the team, like Ashton, Jack Besh, Dante, big parts of those offense. How important is it to make sure that they have a second-year lead going into this next year for the offense?
6: Yeah, we're counting on them. You know, we're counting on them to produce for us. The good thing is there's competition, you know, with Besh and, you know, with DT. There's a lot of competition in that receiver room, and may the best man win.
7: What have you noticed from Tyler Linderbaum so far at commanding the line?
6: Just a quiet confidence, you know, just a man out there running the show. Very athletic player, but a growing man.
9: Coach, his stepbrother's not in the schedule release. What were your thoughts on the acting skills of Fernando?
6: Yeah, I'd love for him to focus on football more.
8: Rob is a first-time defensive coordinator. You're a first-time head coach. How much influence, input will you have on the defensive side of the ball here, especially in OTAs?
6: Yeah, no, we're working together. We're you know, teaming up on these installs. But, you know, Rob's running the show. You know, he's done a great job. He's got a lot of, you know, talented assistants, you know, with Joe Woods. And, you know, there's some veteran coaches on there that are doing a great job. And we're gonna put Coach Robbie in positions to call, you know, to call it periods here in OTAs and in training camp so that he's ready to go come the season.
13: What's been your impressions of Fernando Mendoza thus far and the way he's been trying to pick up the offense?
6: As advertised, you know, he is not disappointed. He's working his tail off. It's very important to him. Asks a lot of great questions. When he gets on the field, he's no BS. He's all ball.
15: Is there anything that you've learned through this OTAs process about being a head coach and kind of taking that step back and taking control of the entire team rather than just the offense?
6: Yeah, obviously learning that on the fly. Just we hired these assistants for a reason, so we've got to trust them to do their jobs. And, you know, I know the Raiders brought me here for a reason as well, you know, to coach offense. So I'm going to be spending a lot of time with the offense and got to make sure I get that right all the while being with the whole team. But Robbie Leonard and Joe DeCamillis, you know, two phenomenal coaches that I'm really happy to have leading their units.
12: What is Terrell Johnson's status? And also, didn't see Kobe Dean out there today either.
6: Yeah, it's a voluntary time of year. Can't wait to get those guys back. Really fired up for the guys that are here. You know, been in contact with both of those guys, and you know, they've been doing a great job, some here, some away.
8: What are the signs that you'll see that Fernando is making progress, that he's making the strides you want him to make?
6: Completions, you know, getting the ball to the playmakers and letting them work on time. That's progress we want to see.
8: Speaking of playmakers, one of the guys you talked about early on when you took the job was Trey Tucker. What have you seen from him now that you guys have actually been on the field a little bit?
6: Really no surprise there from what you've seen previously. You know, he can run all day. He's a quiet leader, a guy that we're going to put in a leadership role. You know, he's got to be a playmaker for us, and he has been. And now let's go see what else we can get out of him.
17: I mean, you don't want to make comparisons, but does he remind you of somebody you may have coached in the past with his skill set?
6: Yes, it's not. Sometimes that's not fair to say out loud, but when you got a guy that's that size and that competitive and works that hard, there's not a whole lot of humans on the planet that can put as many yards on the field at that high of a speed. So he's been really impressive.
4: That was Clint Kubiak earlier today, just about within the hour. Now we're going to go live to Henderson, where Ashton Gentry, second-year running back for the Raiders, is getting ready to talk to the media.
18: Season that really helped you win the defense?
19: I think just how the pace of an NFL game, you know, how everything happens quicker. So just speeding up my process and, you know, how I operate, you know, each and every single play.
18: Coach Kubiak talked about putting a lot of pressure on you in terms of, one, your percentage of snaps to be very high, likened it to someone like Christian McCaffrey's. How much do you look forward to that increased workload?
19: I look forward to it a lot. I mean, obviously, you know, I'm going to help the team win as much as I can. And, you know, if I don't have to, I don't want to come off the field.
9: It's early, but Fernando Mendoza, Kirk Cousins, what have they brought to this offense so far?
19: Yeah, I think just, you know, great energy and, you know, obviously Kirk playing in the league a while, just that experience, leadership, Fernando as well, obviously being a rookie, but, you know, he did some special things in college and, you know, he's going to continue to learn and help lead as well.
9: How much have you watched guys like Kenneth Walker from, you know, the former tape film, Christian McCaffrey, some of the other guys that Kubiak has worked with, and thought about what your future and his offense could look like?
19: Yeah, I mean, been watching them a lot. I mean, been watching Christian since college, watched Kenneth Walker in college too now, so watching the NFL tape, you know, running the same scheme they're running is super excited to be able to watch them and then, you know, apply my game to it.
13: Just, what has been your impressions of Clint Kubiak? Just from our interaction with him, it seems like he's very all ball and nothing else. So, is he like that in the meeting room?
19: Nah, I mean he's not all ball, but you know he definitely is. You know he's about his business while we're in the building, but you know we still have a good time. He still cracks a couple jokes, but we're definitely just trying to get better each and every single day, and he's just trying to translate that to us.
13: I saw that during the offseason, you incorporated boxing into, like, your workout routine. How often did you do that during the offseason, and what benefits did you get from it?
19: Just a couple of times, but I think the biggest thing is just cardio, getting into shape, and then, you know, just reaction, hand speed. And, you know, I feel like that'll translate in, you know, pass pro.
7: Revamped O-line and getting a guy like Tyler Linderbaum, how much do you think that will translate to your success this season?
19: Yeah, I mean, obviously, you know, those big guys up front, you know, they do a lot of hard work. So having another great guy in the building is tremendous for us. And I'm just super excited to continue to work with them and, you know, make this rushing attack great.
17: Ashton, what is it like for you going into year two now? You didn't really know what you were stepping into last year as a rookie, but now here you are, second year guy now.
19: It's exciting, man. I think just continuing to learn, get better, grow as a player, and, you know, just help the team be better.
17: Last season we talked a little bit about you doing a little things in terms of blocking, being available in the past game. What did you learn about yourself personally and professionally last season when things weren't going your way?
19: Just to continue to push through. Obviously, it was a tough season, but I think there was a lot of moments where I could have been better. Push myself more, my teammates more. So, you know, going in this year, just focus on, like, getting way better.
10: How excited are you about Colt Miller's return to the field, and how does his presence change the dynamic of this offense?
19: Yeah, I mean, he's a great leader, great player. He's been around here for a long time, so I'm super excited to have him back on the field playing with us.
9: Have you approached the offseason differently with 1 year within the NFL under your belt?
19: Yeah, I'd say just my routine. Obviously, rookie year, you don't really get a true off season. So still, even this year, this is my like first real one. So figuring out, you know, how I want my diet to be, what time I want to train, like when do I want to start training? When should I take a vacation? So just dialing all those things so I can be ready to go.
7: How much slower has the game started to feel for you mentally going into year two?
19: A lot slower. So just focusing in more on the details, you know, what the defense is doing, how we're blocking things, coverage, all that type of stuff. So it's definitely slowing down. And I think it's also just repetition as well. The more you rep it, the more the game slows down.
17: You talked about kind of starting over in terms of this offseason kind of being your first official win, but considering all the changes that this franchise went through during the offseason, does it kind of feel like you're kind of starting over in a weird way?
19: Nah, I mean, I think we've obviously added a lot of new players, new staff again, but as far as, I guess you could say scheme-wise, yeah, but, you know, as far as the work we're putting in, you know, how we're getting better, I mean, those things stay the same, just continuing to grow.
12: What's different is your job in this offense. We talk about what the offensive line does, what the scheme kind of asks of a player, but for your job specifically, how different is it?
19: I wouldn't say it's that different. I mean, just be great in all three phases, the run game, pass game, and pass protection.
5: What do you think of Mike Washington's bar?
19: Yeah, I think he's going to be a great player for us. You know, I like how he's coming to work and, you know, just putting his head down and trying to get better each and every single day. So just super excited to have him in the room.
16: Getting into a, you know, more of a routine now into your second season, is there any other running backs around the league that you reach out to or even your own teammates that have kind of helped you in terms of trying to craft, you know, a better routine that fits you better?
19: Yeah, I mean, I think just looking at what I've done and, you know, just trying to critique that, but also just talking to other guys who've been in the league in a while. Obviously, he's not here anymore, but Raheem was the guy I talked to about that. At the Fanatics flag football game, I was talking to Alvin Kamara a lot. So just trying to learn and take things from different people and, you know, apply it to myself.
15: You saw a fair bit of passion out of Kirk Cousins on the field today, moving guys around, you know, hyped up after some plays. What is his leadership and energy kind of brought to this team?
19: It's great. Like I said, he has the experience. And then also, like you're saying, I mean, he's bringing that energy, and, you know, he's a passionate football player, and you know, everybody loves that.
11: Ashton, you had some nice plays out there today. How good did it feel to have those plays this early in the process of learning a new scheme?
19: It feels good. I mean, just continuing to get better and, you know my assignments. So, you know, in the biggest moments, you know, when I'm called on, I'll be ready to go. So it starts right now.
8: You mentioned watching CMC and Kenneth Walker and that sort of thing. What are some of the takeaways or things that you might have learned from watching what they've done in this offense?
19: Yeah, just, you know, just in the run game, just being explosive off the ball, running great tracks, great footwork. And then, you know, in the pass game, you know, being an asset, you know, running great routes and then protection, of course, protecting the quarterback.
7: Okay.
19: Thank
7: you, guys.
4: That was Raiders running back Ashton Jeanty live from the Raiders facility in Henderson after a day. I forget what day it is actually of OTAs, but the way the media works, we get one opportunity out of every three sets of OTAs. So this was the day that was designated as an open practice. There'll be another one next week and the week after, and shortly after that is mandatory minicamp. But Ashton was speaking after today's session, which was viewed by the media, and had some nice things to say about Mike Washington, the rookie running back from Arkansas, but also made it very clear, I don't want to come off the field, nor should he want to come off the field. And so it'll be interesting to see how that all plays out, because I remember a lot of running backs say, if I'm not tapping the top of my helmet, I'm not coming out. So don't even think about it. We'll see if Ashton gets to that level. But I think it's going to be a very powerful duo between he and Mike Washington, however the snaps get sorted out. It's the JT the Brick Show. I'm Vinny Bonsignore. We're going to be going back and forth to the facility today to hear from some of the players. Up next, they're going to be Colton Miller and Eric Stokes. Not quite sure the order of that, but we will bring it to you live. We also want your thoughts, 702-365-9200.
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6: 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That's insane. I just don't trust that they'll be able to accommodate it.
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9: Jalen Royals motions back to the right side in the slot. Oladokun the snap. Comes up firing. The screen right side. Rashard Smith. Nice play on the outside. And Stokes drives him back at the 35. Tackle for a loss. He got outside the block. Dropped him for a 3-yard loss.
10: That was the voice of the Raiders, Jason Horowitz, talking about Eric Stokes making a big play. And Eric is now speaking over at the Raiders practice facility in Henderson following today's OTA practice.
11: You were what was it about, you know, that had you wanted to come back?
12: Man, it's the relationships in the building that I got with the people that people just don't see on the daily. The nutritionist, the training room, it's just all the little small people that you handle with on a daily that you pretty much see. That's one of the main things that made me want to come back. It pretty much felt like family, and it's hard to leave family. So pretty much that was the main thing.
11: Did you know going into the process this was probably going to be where you would end up?
12: For sure. For sure. I knew, like, regardless, if everything came down to it, I wanted to come back to Vegas. Like, Vegas was my number one team, my number one option. Made me feel like since day one, since I done got here, pretty much opened me with weapon arms and all this stuff. And, man, it's just pretty much, I just want to come back to it. This is home now.
13: And you then kind of feel like a recruiter. You have some new teammates that spoke highly of you. Or what were you telling them about some of those things getting them to come here?
12: Man, you know what? I love to hear that. But, of course, I always love my Georgia Dogs, N'Kobe, Koi, and all them boys. But that's one of the biggest things. So the moment I was trying to figure out everything, man, I was trying to talk to Koi, all this stuff. I ain't even know Koi was coming for real until maybe a few days. But Koi was the biggest one that I always just kept a little ear in and all the stuff and all that, because I knew everything that was just going on. So that was one of the main ones that I definitely wanted to hear.
14: What was that reuniting process like once you guys finally got here and saw each other?
12: It was actually fun. So I was already texting Quay just beforehand, before I even came out here, just doing little things and all that stuff and all that. We was just keeping up. He was just like, just let me know how everything go and all that stuff, because pretty much he wanted to know where I was going too. And I was pretty much, I really didn't know either, but pretty much once I figured out where I was going, it was just more so just like, hey, I'm going here. I'll let you know. Like, it was just more so he just kept saying, I'll let you know. But it was more so just like, I feel like that you could be here with me and all that stuff. So once the time came and all that stuff, I think I knew maybe like a day before, maybe like or pretty much whatever. So it was just pretty much, I loved it. I love that.
15: I know it's early in the process, but Robbie Leonard's now the defensive coordinator. What has that been like so far for you?
12: I love Rob, man. I love Rob. It's been different to where, like, just it's his first time being a D.C., but he's handling everything good, just the day-to-day, every little thing, the leaders and all this stuff to where he's pushing everybody just to be great. And that's the one thing that I love about Robbie. He will push you, motivate you, and do everything to be better.
15: What have you thought about the new guys in the secondary that they drafted and brought in?
12: I love the new guys. Like, I just can't wait to see how they go develop and how they go move on from this thing, especially coming from college to the league. It's always a challenge. But I feel like that we got the right guys and we got the right people in the room to help them grow.
14: How do you want to grow in your role
12: man, I just want to be a leader. I want to show everybody that I can actually lead, that I can actually be something other than just when I am, to where I want to be able to be everything. Just be there for you. Just know, on in, pretty much on in off the field, that you got a brother. I don't want you to feel like that you alone or pretty much anything. I want us to be connected in the DB room. Like one thing that Clint always say, we pretty much connected. And that's one thing that I'm going to drive in my DB room, to where it's any little thing going on, man, we are brotherhood. We could go out. We could do everything. We could celebrate together. We could go to dinners together. We could be pretty much like a family. This would be like college to me, all back in Athens. Like, I just want to get that vibe again. So that's me.
15: How does that feel for you being the guy, and you know, it's your DB room, right? You're elder statesman there.
12: Oh, I feel good. I mean, it feels good. It's something new. But then again, it's something that I've been looking forward to. So I've been wanting this. I've been wanting a leader role. I've been wanting something like this and all stuff. So now the opportunity's here, I'm finna brace it full force. Like, it's gonna be ups and downs. It's pretty much like a roller coaster. I'm going through growing pains with this and all stuff and all. But it's just a learning curve that I'm ready to take on.
16: Everything you've been through in your career, injury rep wise, how much does that make you appreciate this moment, this season, even more?
12: Man, a lot. Just being here, talking in front of all y'all and everything, I don't take none of this for granted no more. Like, the little thing that I used to take for granted rookie year, I don't take day by day. I don't take practice. I don't take a rep. I don't take absolutely anything for granted, because you know at the end of it, pretty much all of this can be gone. So, man, I'm embracing every new role that I can, going through the growing pains with it, and learning, and pretty much learning from it.
11: You answered a lot of questions last year. First, by being on the field for every game, and then just being as consistent as you were. How personally satisfying was that season for you to just take whatever people said about you and reverse that narrative?
12: Man, it was a good feeling. I ain't even gonna lie to you. It was a great feeling. Just going out there and doing everything. It's just so much. It's just proving myself again, to where I know I'm like that. And it's just pretty much just going out there and showing everybody day in and day out. It's like, nah, I'm really like that. Like, y'all, like, I just got one little injury, whatever, and all the other stuff is not that. Like, I know who I am, and every day I got to come out here and prove it to you day in and day out that I'm really that.
17: What does Quay Walker bring to the defense, and how does he help you do your job?
12: Man, Quay, he just bring another little intensity. You need another little... Pretty much, it's kind of cliche, but you need another dog out there, to where, like, it's always just feel good having somebody that's like, man, I know for a fact, like, no matter what he say, it may be good or bad, I know it's coming out of love. Like, I know that you're doing everything that you want me to do just to push me and all this stuff and all, to help me be a better person, to help me be a better leader. Because, man, again, I done seen Quay since his freshman year. He was my locker, but it was my locker, somebody else's locker, and then Quay. So I done seen Quay grow up from literally from his freshman year and all this stuff. So just being able there, so I know some of the things that he say and all this stuff, we can go ahead and go back and forth. Like, man, it ain't no hard fouls, ain't none of that stuff. Like, I know whatever me and you saying to each other, it's just all love.
18: Switch up your jersey number.
12: Let's get into it. Okay, so my high school number was number 5, but the biggest reason was I was a big Reggie Bush fan growing up. So I wanted number 5 growing up. I wanted to throw up the Trojan. I wanted to throw up the little, I wanted to go to USC and all that stuff and all, because I was a big Bush fan. So just growing up, I was a running back doing all that stuff. I wanted 5. And that was just memorable to me. So it just bring back childhood memories, just bring back so much of the other little things. I just loved number 5.
13: Mentioned things being a little bit different with Rob Leonard at defensive coordinator. Have you seen like any differences from him going from the defensive line role to defensive coordinator?
12: Just more a detail to every little thing, to where now he's just not, pretty much what you said, he's not in control just the D-line or anything. He got to control everything. He got to make sure everybody's working together and all that stuff. And so far he's been doing great. Been making sure everybody been detailed, everybody been on their assignments, and we just not in here just to waste time. We in here being productive for any little time that we have.
13: How big has Joe Woods been for him, kind of controlling the back end, the coverages and everything like that, with him being a defensive coordinator for the first time?
12: Man, been good. Joe out there, he's actually doing what Joe can do and all that stuff, just showing what type of person he is, showing the type of install that he want to do, the techniques that he want to do and all that stuff. It's been a good little feel, and I really can't wait to see how Joe will continue to grow, because I know Joe is a great coach.
15: How important was that continuity, though, to keep Joe Woods in that position?
12: It was good. That was another little big thing that I was looking at and all that stuff. But keeping Joe here is unbelievable, because everybody loves Joe in the DB room. It's hard to not love Joe. Joe is a whole entertainment show. Like, Joe is funny, and I love Joe, man.
11: What have you thought about Jermaine McCoy?
12: I can't wait to see. You know, still dealing with whatever he got going on with the knee, but I really can't wait to see how type of person he is. He's smart. I really can't wait.
19: What have been your impressions of Clint Kubiak thus far? Like, I asked Jen through the same question, but like from our perspective, it's like he's just all ball, just locked in on football and, you know, grinding on film. Just what have you seen from Kubiak, and what do we not know that you guys know from behind the scenes?
12: You got the same pretty much thing. It's all ball with him, and that's what I pretty much love. To where like. He steps up and he ain't taking no little giggles, no nothing. Like, we about business. We coming in, we doing this and doing that. Like, ain't no other little unnecessary stuff going on and none other stuff. Like, nah, he's just straight ball. I only seen one tone from him. I ain't seen no other different tone, no nothing. He just one tone and just all ball. I love it.
19: How beneficial is to kind of get that out of a coach, knowing that, you know, there's not going to be highs or lows. He's just going to be the same way all the time. How beneficial is that for you?
12: It's great because you already just know just coming into it. Like, it don't matter how the thing goes, whatever goes. Like, you could be you. And that's what you always want from a coach. Like, I don't need no roller coaster. I don't need none of that. Like, nah, you just be you. Like, everything else is going to happen. But as long as you stay calm, as long as you stay neutral, everything else is good.
19: That's good. Cool. Thank you.
12: See y'all.
10: That's one of my favorites right there, Eric Stokes. Got to know him last year. His first season with the Raiders, former first round pick by the Green Bay Packers, came here on a 1-year prove it deal. The issue in Green Bay was never about talent; it was staying healthy. And the Raiders felt like they had a really good plan in place to keep him healthy, and that's exactly what happened last year. And Eric really had a breakthrough year, earned himself a nice 3-year contract to stay. I think that was a big part of their offseason. Kind of gets lost a little bit with who they brought in free agency and some of the things that they've done in the draft. But having that veteran presence over there at cornerback, I thought was a pretty big deal for him. And now see what happens on the opposite side of him with Darian Porter and Jermaine McCoy, who was out there practicing today. And you talk about the Raiders' plan to keep Eric Stokes healthy last year. It sounds like, with the Raiders' training staff and Alex Guerrero kind of leading the charge there, that they have a plan in place for McCoy. And it's not about health right now for him. And his knee injury was at the end of the 2024 season. I want to say it was during a playoff game, actually. I could be wrong on the actual week, but it was late in the season. And so he missed all of last season, rehabbing from a very serious knee injury, but was able to get it onto the practice field at some point last year. Scouts got a chance to watch him actually practice a few times and was, doing his thing at his Tennessee Pro Day and showing extraordinary athletic ability despite coming off that injury. So it wasn't like, oh my gosh, he's not going to be able to pass a physical right now, and he's not going to be able to get on the field right now. That's going to be a long delay. It's not that. It was, hey, there's some concerns about the longevity of the knee. There's a possibility of doing a subsequent surgery to perhaps enhance that longevity, but there's major risk with that type of surgery because if it goes wrong or if it doesn't work, it could actually have the reverse effect and make him unable to play. So I think what the Raiders' plan is right now, at least what I've been able to detect and what seems to be playing out, is get them on the field, put together a plan to really preserve as much as you possibly can the knee. And that's going to be come down to reps and management and threat. And it's not pain management, it's work management and letting your experts decide, okay, this is the best course of action to get the most out of this player for as long as possible. And that obviously benefits the team, but it also benefits him. He wants to hear that too. What do I have to do? What can we do to make this career as long as possible? There's no guarantees. It's football. It's physical. You're going to, you're one play away from your career ending. That's just the facts of the matter. So we don't need to get into that. But in terms of, hey, if everything else goes right, or if everything, goes right, what can we do to help at least provide the opportunity, the chance for this, for the knee to hold up as long as possible. And it feels like the Raiders have done exactly that. We are going to take a quick break. We are also going to hear from Colton Miller when we get back. He's going to take the podium here over at the practice facility when we get back. It's the JT the Brick Show. I'm Vinny Bonsignor. We want your thoughts, 702-365-9200.
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35: The Vegas Golden Knights dispatched of those furry elephants, got rid of those pesky ducks, and now they have another mountain to climb. 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
10: 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I'm Vinny Bonsignor sitting in for JT The Brick. We've been going back and forth to Henderson, Nevada, the Raiders practice facility. And, Clay, if you can let me know when Colton is ready to go, we'll send it. Colton Miller is now getting ready to talk to the media over at the practice facility. Let's send it to Henderson.
11: How are you feeling physically right now?
3: Feeling good. Feels good to be back out there with the guys. I'm really, really excited and enjoying the process.
4: How important is this mentally for you to be on the field this early on, knowing that you still have a ways to go to get ready for week one?
3: Great. Yeah. My last hiccup, with my shoulder, I was ready by the season, so it's great to have all this time to get back ready. It feels really good to be back out there.
4: How excited are you about the changes that they made, the additions they made on the line to bring in some people that you are familiar with? And
3: I love
4: you guys
3: it.
4: Can get it together as a line.
3: Yeah, I love it. Tyler's been great. He just gelled right in. Great guy. Love working with them, and we have our rookies, and everyone's working real hard and getting the most out of what we can for OTAs. So it's been real great.
5: Golden, how difficult is it,
3: especially Spence? Yeah, Spence too.
5: To quickly pick up that outside zone blocking scheme.
3: The outside zone. What was the question?
5: Just how challenging is it, I guess, to pick up that scheme?
3: It's like everyone has their techniques and things we're learning this year. Again, it's just just got to put in the work and, getting everyone on the same page. But the process has been going really great so far.
5: What's it been like working with Coach Dennison?
3: Rico, yeah. No, it's been great. He's been in the Kubiak family for a while. He's had a lot of success. So, it's been great to work with him.
6: As the longest tenured Raider, you've seen a lot of regime changes. What feels different so far about this one for you?
3: It's new faces, and we're all getting to know each other right now. The process has been really great. Kurt, he's been a real, vocal guy. He wants to get the most out of everybody. Fernando, he's been, like a sponge. So overall, the team is looking really good.
7: Consistency is key for any offensive line, and obviously that's something that you guys just build through reps. But as players, what can you guys do maybe off the field to kind of expedite that process?
3: Yeah, during OTAs right now, we have a new system, so we're just, just trying to learn as much as we can. We're meeting before, meeting after. So really optimizing your time as best you can is the best way to do it.
5: What else has stood? You just mentioned Fernando being like a sponge, trying to soak in all this information. But what else has stood out to you since he's been in the building?
3: I haven't been, in the QB room, but he's always wired, taking notes, and then just seeing him, on the field, he's new to him, but he's handling great.
5: And just what have been your impressions of Clint Kubiak as a coach? He seems like he's just all ball, nothing else, just locked in on football. So what have you seen from him? What's he like behind the scenes?
3: His approach, he wants the best out of everybody. He's direct. He's, there's no fluff. Everything's straightforward, real with him, and we all appreciate that.
8: Having all these new guys at the line, how much does off the field chemistry translate to on the field chemistry?
3: I think hanging out outside the building is real important. The rookies got in, last week, so we, had dinner, had some Korean barbecue. That's all part of building chemistry I know we spend so much time during OTAs, and it seems like we don't have a lot of time off, but I think, you know, going the extra mile and, you know, having dinner every now and then, getting the guys together is really important.
11: Talked about learning the scheme, but how different physically is what a left tackle is asked to do in this scheme from maybe what you're asked to do in other ones?
3: What's different? We're still learning. You know, there's a lot to get installed, but like everything's new. It's all part of the learning process right now.
11: More importantly, how many takes did you and Tyler have to do, and which one of you did you think was the better actor?
3: I thought we nailed it pretty. I mean, we were in and out pretty quick. I thought it was hilarious, too. I love the media team for doing that. I thought we got a kick out of it. It's fun to get the guys together and do that.
9: Well, and when you look at how Caleb Rogers played well towards the end of last season when he got his opportunity, bringing in Tyler Linderbaum, drafting Trey high up, maybe having JPJ healthy more this season. Do you have higher hopes and maybe even expectations heading into this season for the unit than maybe some other seasons?
3: Yeah, no, I have high expectations for everyone. It's the standard is higher. You know, guys are learning, guys are coming in. But you know, the competition right now is first getting in the playbook and mastering that and getting footwork, everything. And the next is training camp. But it's great that we're back together and taking another step. So I'm looking forward to the process.
11: And Trey in particular, what have you seen from him, and how tough is it to learn multiple positions as a rookie?
3: You say for Trey? He was a right left tackle, and it takes in him and switch to center. Wow. Yeah, that's not easy. He's a he's a versatile guy. He works hard, takes notes. He's getting the most out of these days, which is what all you can ask as a rookie. You know, the whole process when you get drafted, you know, you're coming to the party late. You're not as caught up as the rest of the guys. So, just see the focus from him along with the rest of the rookies has been great.
5: A couple minutes ago, you were talking about how you've been trying to go out of your way to make sure that you build camaraderie with this offensive line. Now being in the position now in your career as a leader, you know, what are some things that you feel like you've learned from your vets that you are now trying to pass on to these other guys in the locker room now with your offensive line?
3: Yeah, first you got to be open, open with your time, reaching out or it could be just the little points you give them. But also, it can go both ways. Young guys ask things, you film in as best you can. With the camaraderie piece, again, spending time outside, spend an extra bit of time, like after practice, after meetings to meet with the rooks. I always try to be open to that. I always try to be available and get the best I can out of the group.
8: Physically, it's obviously very hard to come back from injury, but take me through what that process has been like mentally.
3: I think it's just a you work it and when it first happened, mentally, it does wear on you. But I feel like when you adjust your habits and your your daily routine, it really simplified it. And through the process now, it's been, night and day. I feel, really good. And, again, enjoying the process and being out there with the guys has been really good.
12: Colin, how would you describe the mentality of the team in terms of having a few down years in a row? Is there a sense of optimism, or is it just about the work that you have to put in? Can you take us through where the team's frame is?
3: We all, again, it's a new team. Everyone's kind of been in other spaces, and other teams. But right now we're finding our identity. We're coming together and getting work in each day. So that's all part of development.
13: You talked a little bit about Kirk, just watching him today. The passion and energy that he has is pretty evident. Just like, what does that do for the team, and what has his impact been on the team so far?
3: I think it's he's very direct, I think that delivers a response to someone. When someone says something, the way he says it, it's like, oh, all right, like let's go snap in. He's very on top of it. It fires you up, a little bit. but no, he's been great.
12: We've been talking about the different scheme. When you guys don't have pads on, it's non-contact. Is it harder to implement those changes at this time of year than say training camp when you would have that option?
3: Yeah, training camp is ideal for hitting, and you know, really finding, you know, that's where the real competition starts. But OTAs, you know, you got to walk before you can run. You know, you got to be in the right spots, all that. Again, it's just mastering this process and just trying to get as much as we can out of the day.
10: That was Raiders left tackle Colt Miller after today's OTA practice over at the Raiders facility in Henderson. Good to hear from Colton. Last time I saw him, he was still on the little scooter with his ankle injury. Boy, you talk about a big injury last year. Colton Miller, if you don't remember, and I know Raider fans do, but for anyone who doesn't, he only played 3.5 games last year. When you talk about how bad that offensive line was, yes, clearly there was a coaching issue, and clearly there was a personnel issue as well. But when you lose a Colton Miller and you lose a Jackson Powers Johnson, you're going to feel that. And in particular, Colton Miller, he is the leader of that offensive line. I'm really happy for him that there's now a co-leader on the offensive line. He goes by the name of Tyler Lindenbaum. He happens to be one of the best centers in the game. And I would say the best center for what Clint Kubiak's offense asks of the offensive line, and specifically of the center position. There's not a better fit. You can't say that necessarily about every team out there with Tyler Lindenbaum. He's a specific type of a center, but it fits perfectly with what Clint Kubiak is trying to do. And he's a winner, and he's been part of a winning organization. He's been a high level player, as has Colton Miller. And for years now, really ever since the Raiders kind of transitioned from that experienced offensive line that they had, moved on from some veteran players. They needed to free up some money, salary cap space, more than actual cash, to go address other positions. Colton Miller was kind of left to be the leader, and it's been on his shoulders for that offensive line, for multiple years now. Not to say that he's not been up to the task whatsoever, because he has been. But I know, from experience, just talking to veteran players. I remember Roger Saffold. I was talking to him about this before, when he was with the Rams, before, they went out and made some key additions, to help with some veteran leadership. And he's like, man, it's such a burden lifted off your shoulders when you're not the only guy that these players are coming to. You know, these younger players are coming to, and he was talking specifically about the addition of Andrew Whitworth, and they had also brought in a center. A veteran center as well, John Sullivan. And rather than hearing like 5-6 other voices, what do I do now? How do I do this? How do I handle this? Which he was more than happy to do. I'm not saying that he wasn't suggesting that he wasn't. But you know, you got to understand that these players they've got their own, you know, assignments, their own responsibilities, their own careers. And when you're getting tugged in this direction and that direction by a bunch of young players, as much as you want to help, it takes a little bit out of you. And so now to have somebody like a Tyler Lindenbaum,

unfortunately, the first couple of years of his career. And all of a sudden, you know, those are three pretty good building blocks, you know, and now we'll see what Trey Zun's all about. Getting some reps over at right tackle, and it'll look like while, you know, it was hard to see everybody in the offensive line was out on one of those far fields, it sounds like and it looked like he was getting the most reps. I don't want to make it sound like he was dominating the reps at right tackle, because Charles Grant and DJ Glaze were also in that mix, but just the fact that you know, he got reps and got a lot of them over at right tackle is an important development, at least at this stage. It doesn't tell you everything that you're going to need to know, or that we're going to need to know about that position moving forward. There's a long way to go, but just the fact that Trey was out there as a rookie getting a whole bunch of reps at right tackle, I think, was significant. It also tells you what the Raiders, you know, think about what they have at guard. And I forgot to mention Spencer Burford, who's also in the building and a former starter, a guy who started for the San Francisco 49ers during the Super Bowl at a guard position. So you start looking at the dynamics of that offensive line with Spencer, with Tyler, with Trey being drafted. The dynamic of the offensive line looks a lot different than what it was when it ended the season. And as we mentioned, Colt Miller being back, Jackson Bowers Johnson being back out there, and hopefully, knock on wood, he's able to stay healthy and stay out on the field. And of course, Rick Dennison, the new offensive line coach, who's kind of the polar opposite in terms of experience and track record of the previous coach, Brendan Carroll. And I'm not trying to throw anybody under the bus here, but there's a vast difference between the level of experience, the level of respect for that experience, in a Rick Dennison's case compared to a Coach Carroll case. And maybe in retrospect, you know, that was not one of Pete Carroll's you know, greatest hires. It's you know, you obviously love your son, you want to give your son, and you believe in your son, and you want to give him that opportunity. But you know, when you're talking about an offense, and we all always talk about where it all starts, and that is on the offensive line. And if you don't have talent, you don't have a good group dynamic in place, which the group dynamic in place has a lot to do with the coaching. If you don't have that, you're dead in the water. And we saw that last year with the Raiders. And unfortunately, it fell on Brendan Carroll's, you know, shoulders. He was the face of that offensive line as the leader of the offensive line, as the head coach, or excuse me, as the offensive line coach. So he got a lot of the criticism, and he deserved a lot of the criticism. It's just how it goes. That's life. You know, if you're not prepared for the criticism that might come with failing to do what you needed to do to get that offensive line in order, then that's not the job for you. You should have never taken the job. But that's last year, and that's yesterday's news. The news today is Colton Miller's on track to be ready to start training camp and start the seasons, as is Jackson Powers Johnson. You got a rookie now battling with a couple of young kids and Charles Grant and DJ Glaze for the right tackle spot. You've kind of revamped the guard position over the last couple of years. Caleb Rogers, by all accounts, looks bigger, and I'm sure his head is not swimming or spinning as much as it was last year. Think about the asset that he now has and Tyler Linderbaum to be able to go talk to. Hey, how about Jackson Powers Johnson? I know Jackson Powers Johnson fancies himself as a center, and maybe at some point in his career he'll go back to it. But right now, you know, he's playing alongside one of the best centers in this game, and somebody that's going to help him at his position at guard. And if you're looking at Jackson Powers Johnson, let's just say as a left guard, what a wonderful, beautiful world it is for you to be able to look to your left and see Colton Miller and be able to you know, play alongside him and tap into him, and look to your right, and there's Tyler Linderbaum, somebody that is one of the best in the business at what he does. That's just, it's an entirely different picture for a player like Jackson Powers Johnson, and it's an entirely different picture of this offensive line. And if they can get that in order, and right now it's all potential, it's all talk, but there's a lot of reason for optimism. I know, talking to some people in the building, how excited they are about this offensive line and the dynamic that Rick Dennison brings. Then that's a game changer for the Raiders offense. All of a sudden, your quarterback has more time to throw. We heard from Ashton Jeanty. He's going to have more time to run. And by the way, getting back to Ashton Jeanty, again, the comments that he said, if I don't have to, I don't want to be off the field. And I'm sitting back. I've been sitting back and
you know, hearing a lot of talk and, you know,

0: People writing about almost like it's an assumption, like this is going to be some 50-50 thing with Mike Washington. And nothing against Mike Washington whatsoever. I think he's a hell of a talent and a young player. But if you think that Ashton Gentry is just going to sit back and let that happen, you know, without having something to say about it, and something to say about it comes on the football field. I'm not talking about complaining. He's never going to do that. But he's going to let it known through actions, through performance, through production, that there's no need to be going to a 50-50 type thing here. I don't care how much you want to preserve me, quote unquote. And I loved what Clint Kubiak said. Preserve him. I'm looking to get more out of him. And that's how you should be looking at this. He was the sixth pick in the draft last year. He's a dynamic talent. He is a offensive player of the year caliber player. I'm not looking to do no 50-50 with Ashton Gentry. Not even close to that. Now, you know, if that's how it plays out, ultimately that's how it plays out. But this is your big dog at running back. And Mike Washington, if he's capable and he proves himself, which I have no doubt that he will, is going to get some burn. There's no question about it. But the thought of going into the season and going 50-50 with Ashton Gentry, heck no. I know that he doesn't want anything to do with that, nor should he. And he's going to prove to that, and that's what he wants to do. And he kind of insinuated that, like, look, if I don't have to come off the field, I don't want to come off the field. I am a guy that can run the ball. I'm a guy that can catch the ball and make things happen. I'm a guy that can pass protect. I'm a guy that can do it all. So forget about any thought about a 50-50. I want to be out here the majority of the time. We talked about Josh Jacobs and how, remember, he never would come off the field. Except when he was injured or something like that. But when he was physically able to be out there, he's like looking at John Gruden and looking at Josh McDaniels and said, don't even look my way because I'm not coming off the field. I'm here to do this. I'm here to run the ball and be somebody that's going to be able to carry this off this offense. And so don't even think about coming and get me because I'm not coming out. I'll let you know when I'm going to come out. And that's not arrogance. You know, it's not being big-headed. It's not ego. It's just a belief in yourself. And an understanding that you drafted me to do something for this offense, and I'm damn sure going to do that. And there's no reason to look anywhere else other than, you know, there obviously you need to come off the field as a running back from time to time. There's no question about that, and that will happen. But this baked-in notion of trying to really balance it out on a 50-50 basis. Why would you want to do that? You've got a dynamic player in Ashton Gentry, hopefully a much better offensive line, hopefully a much better offensive system, hopefully a better passing game that's going to open things up for him. This guy is a home run hitting running back that could take it to the house at any given time. He's the type of running back that's going to go fight for 6-7 yards. He's going to get you first downs on short yarded situations. He's got a nose for the end zone. So in the red zone, when you want to get that ball over the line of, over the end zone, over the goal line to score touchdowns, you give it to a guy like that. So, it'll be interesting to see, you know, how that all plays out. But it kind of starts, as we talked about, hearing from Colton Miller. It was great to hear from Colton Miller. It had been a little while. You know, when you're an injured player, you say hi to him in the locker room and how's it going? And you talk about the family and where you're going out to eat, da, da, da, da, da. But it's basically, you know, you're hurt. There's no real need to talk to you other than how's the ankle doing? But, you know, it becomes a situation where, you know, there's other guys to talk to because there's other guys that are playing. So it's great to hear from Colton and see that he's ready to get back on the football field because he is a difference maker. I'm Vinny Bonsignore. This is the JT the Brick Show. We want your thoughts on everything that you've heard today, and we'll play some more clips as the show goes on. We're here till 5 o'clock, or excuse me, 2 o'clock. I'm still in Florida at the owners' meetings. I'm here till 5 o'clock. We're here till 3 o'clock, or 2 o'clock. What am I talking about here? 2 o'clock California time and Las Vegas time. 5 o'clock, here in Florida. I apologize for that. It's JT the Brick Show. I'm Vinny Bonsignore, 702-365-9200.
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6: 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With kickoff set for 1:25 and their first regular road game of the season will be next week on the 20th in Los Angeles against the Chargers with kickoff set for 1:05. So Raider Nation, get ready for an electric season. 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
8: Geno Smith is under center, Ashton the setback. Motion man is Tucker. Geno Smith rolls out to his left. He's got Genty in the flat, catches it at the five, makes the turn, into the end zone! Touchdown, Raiders! Ashton Genty, his first career receiving touchdown! And the Raiders capitalize off the Max Crosby pick, march down the field, and take a 6-3 late first quarter lead.
9: I'm a lot slower, so just focusing in more on the details, you know, what the defense is doing, how we're blocking things, coverage, all that type of stuff. So it's definitely slowing down, and I think it's also just repetition as well. The more you rep it, the more the game slows down.
10: Ashton Genty, just a little while ago, actually, speaking to the Raiders media out in Henderson at the practice facility after today's OTA session, and hopefully going to be hearing a lot more about that, those types of things, catching touchdowns, running for touchdowns, running for first downs, catching third down passes that go for first downs as an impact player. And I think he's primed for a big season, assuming everything else gets fixed and put together, which I think the Raiders are on their way to doing. Hey, real quick before we go back and listen to the last part of Clint Kubiak, because we didn't get a chance to hear the last 5 minutes or so of Coach Kubiak. I wanted to bring up real quick the transaction yesterday, the 25% of the Raiders that was sold to a group headed by Egon Durban and Michael Meldman, just so that we get everybody that deserves some recognition involved. The group that purchased that 25% were Silver Lake managing partner and co-CEO Egon Durban, Discovery Land Company founder and chairman Michael Meldman, Dell founder Michael Dell, Blackstone founder Joseph Beretta, WME CEO Ari Emanuel, and TKO president Mark Shapiro. When I say that that is a power-packed all-star group of thinkers and visionaries and winners, basically, at the end of the day, winners in life, winners in the business world and in the worlds that they operate in. That is not an understatement whatsoever. That is exactly what that is. And that's a powerful group of people that are coming into this organization. And there already were great people. Sandra Douglas, you know, is somebody that has been the president and CEO of this football team for a few years now, and she's every bit on that level and has done remarkable things with this organization, and now and a bunch of other great people that have come into this organization, you know, with Sandra Douglas Morgan and the Tom Brady's, the people that are part of this organization in a big major way. Now for this group to come in and start adding their visionary and ideas, I think sets the stage for a great future for the Raiders. And as Al Davis always said, the future of the Raiders lies, or the greatness of the Raiders lies in the future. And I can't remember a time where that future was set up as well as it is right now. And credit to Mark Davis for having the vision to put this all together. Okay, without further ado, we didn't get a chance to hear Clint Kubiak's last 5 minutes because some players started coming to the podium. So here's Clint Kubiak rejoining his media session today from the practice facility in Henderson.
11: What's been your impressions of Fernando Mendoza thus far, and the way he's been trying to pick up the offense?
12: As advertised, you know, he is not disappointed. He's working his tail off. It's very important to him. Asks a lot of great questions. When he gets on the field, he's no BS. He's all ball.
13: Is there anything that you've learned through this OTAs process about being a head coach and kind of taking that step back and taking control of the entire team rather than just the offense?
12: Yeah, obviously learning that on the fly. We hired these assistants for a reason, so we got to trust them to do their jobs. And, you know, I know the Raiders brought me here for a reason as well, you know, to coach offense. So I'm going to be spending a lot of time with the offense and got to make sure I get that right, all the while being with the whole team. But Robbie Leonard and Joe DeCamillis, you know, two phenomenal coaches that I'm really happy to have leading their units.
14: What is the Terrell Johnson status, and also didn't see Kobe Dean out there today either?
12: Yeah, it's a voluntary time of year. Can't wait to get those guys back. Really fired up for the guys that are here. Been in contact with both of those guys, and they've been doing a great job, some here, some away.
15: What are the signs that you'll see that Fernando is making progress, that he's making the strides you want him to make?
12: Completions, you know, getting the ball to playmakers and letting them work on time. That's progress we want to see.
15: Makers playing. One of the guys you talked about early on when you took the job was Trey Tucker. What have you seen from him now that you guys have actually been on the field a little bit?
12: Really no surprise there from what you've seen previously. You know, he can run all day. He's a quiet leader, a guy that we're going to put in a leadership role. You know, he's got to be a playmaker for us, and he has been. And now let's go see what else we can get out of him.
15: I mean, you don't want to make comparisons, but does he remind you of somebody you may have coached in the past with his skill set?
12: Sometimes that's not fair to say out loud. But when you got a guy that's that size and that competitive and works that hard, there's not a whole lot of humans on the planet that can put as many yards on the field at that high of a speed. So he's been really impressive.
16: Being a part of your first draft as a head coach, how rewarding is it to kind of see those pieces come to life on the field?
12: Yeah, really fun to get all these young bucks in here. I think I can't say enough great things about what John Spytak has done for this roster, you know, and I think about the type of people that he's brought in. You know, we're not out there coaching effort right now. We're not out there coaching accountability. We drafted that part, and it's hard to coach those things. You stress them every day, but those guys really love football, and now they're going to be in position to play fast. So look forward to seeing their development.
13: Trey Zoon was playing a lot of right tackle today. Is that the position that you all see him playing at going forward, or is it going to be moving around a little bit more?
12: Yeah, really drafted Trey to be able to play a lot of positions. So whether it's tackle, guard, center, he's learning it all. He's got everything between the ears to do that, and so we're going to give him a chance to help us on all areas of the line.
14: How pleased, or I guess just how would you evaluate the process that you've had of just installing everything you want to install, offensively, defensively, what you want the practice to look like, film sessions, that sort of thing? Where are you at in just kind of evaluating that process?
12: Yeah, well, really never pleased. Really, we can always be better. We're always, you know, very critical of ourselves with how can we get the most out of these every hour for these players in a positive way and let them know that we are not wasting their time. You know, we've put in the work for them to give them productive days. So I think you're always trying to improve there. We're off to a solid start. Everyone's undefeated right now, right? But we know sooner or later that it's going to get real competitive, and we got to find out, you know, who's the guys we can count on in those stressful situations, coaches included.
15: I know it's early in the process, but how do you earn your shield?
12: How do you earn your shield? Well, we'll find out if we get it by training camp. If we can uphold the standard that we put in front of these players in our team meeting, you know, of if our conditioning level is where it needs to be, if we can practice the right way, if we can handle our business outside of the building, we can represent the Shield the right way, then we'll put it back on.
15: Would that be Bauer seeing him up close now?
12: Who's that?
15: Brock Bowers up close.
12: Yeah, he's kind of a football robot in a good way. He's a football robot from heaven. You know, he's a Cadillac out there. We got to get the most out of Brock. You know, wherever he goes, he's been successful in college and high school, whoever's coached him. Just can't say enough great things about him. Love his work ethic. He is a standard bearer.
16: Dean Stukes, his versatility in the secondary, what kind of key piece is he going to be?
12: You said Stukes? That's why we drafted him, very similar to Trey Zun, a guy that can play a lot of spots, a guy that has a leadership, and those are all the things he did in college, but now he's got to go show it at this level. He's off to a good start, and he's got some really, really talented coaches that are leading him, but I can't, you know, when he walks out there, he's dialed in, he knows what to do, and he's a guy that just kind of finds his way around the ball.
14: Just to clarify on the Shield thing, it sounds like you're talking more of a team thing. That it's not like individuals get it one at a time.
12: Correct. Yes.
10: That was Clint Kubiak, and I love the two-word answer. Correct. Yes, that's exactly what I was talking about. Adam Hill from Las Vegas Review Journal. Short and to the point. Everything that was always advertised about Clint Kubiak, and I've always said this, be who you are and don't try to fake it and don't try to change who you are just because you're the head coach in terms of how you communicate, and all of that. And, Clint is kind of a to the point, coach. And, you know, that's perfectly, fine. I was, joking yesterday, ran into Mike McDaniel, the offensive coordinator with the Chargers. He was part of the, accelerator program, here at the NFL owners meetings. And, but I went into the Chargers rookie mini camp, and they put Mike McDaniel out there to talk about the rookies, and it was a 38-minute session. 38 minutes. The Clint Kubiak, the head coach of the Raiders, I think it was 11 minutes. I think it was the duration of his, and he was talking about the whole team. So everybody does it a little bit differently, but I like I like that he's just himself, and the players are probably going to have a little bit of fun with that. And I'm sure it's not quite like that behind the scenes as I think it was Eric Stokes was talking about, he'll drop a few jokes here and there and, keep it lively, but he is going to be who he is and that's fine. And I'll tell you what stood out to me, one of the things, cause there were many things that stood out to me hearing from, the three players and Clint Kubiak was, Clint saying, hey, look, the Raiders brought me here for a reason, and that's to fix the offense. And we've been talking about this offense for multiple years now, how bad it's been. It's been broken. The Raiders offense for the last 3.5 years or so has been absolutely 1,000% broken, and it got broker as we went along. I mean, there was a couple of years where we're going, it can't get any worse than this. And when they're right around, can they just score 20 points a game when they were at 19 points a game and hovered around 18 points a game? There was no way that it was going to be able to get worse, but it did last year. They dropped down to 14 points a game. It's almost impossible to score that few points. But it was the result of a lot of different things. Bad offensive line play, bad coaching, injuries played a role. The quarterback never being able to feel comfortable back there in Geno Smith. And even when there were opportunities for him to be a little bit comfortable out there, there, for whatever reason, maybe it was just the fact that he kind of understood that people are breathing down my neck every time I drop back to pass. There were poor decisions made by him, and that led to interceptions and turnovers. It was so dysfunctional last year. But Clint Kubiak has been brought in to fix that. And it sounds like early in his Raider tenure, that's going to be where the primary focus of his is. And that's on the offense, which I completely support. I know he's the head coach of the entire team. That's not going to change. He's not going to forget about the defense. He's not going to, go over there and build relationships with the defense. But I do equate it. This reminds me so much of that Rams plan in 2017 when they went in and got Sean McVay and brought in all his offensive coaches because they had a broken offense and they needed to get it fixed. And they had a first round pick, the first pick overall in their draft, in the 2016 draft, Jared Goff, who they needed to get fixed and to develop and to get him to his ceiling. And that's exactly what the Raiders are doing right now. What does Sean McVay do? He hires a Wade Phillips out. You know, hiring Rob Leonard to be the defensive coordinator, that's not quite the same move. But basically, you know, what Clint's going to do is rely on his defensive assistants, Rob Leonard among them, to really run the defense and let Clint be able to focus on the offense, which is what Sean McVay did when he brought in Wade Phillips and said, look, take care of the defense. I have got to get this offense fixed. That's going to be where the bulk of my attention is going to be paid, at least through the early stages of my tenure here. Because if I don't get this right, I'm not going to be here long enough to get that other part of it correct, or to start building those relationships and be evolving into the head coach of the entire team once we can get this offense fixed. And I can not necessarily back off, because I think for his duration, he's always going to be the play caller. That's what his thing is, much like a Sean McVay and some other, you know, Ben Johnson, Liam Cohen, you know, the great offensive minds in this game. You want the best offensive mind in the building calling the plays and designing it and everything like that. But as the years go on and the more he gets that fixed, the more he's going to be able to delegate, the more he's going to be able to now go to the other side of the line of scrimmage and really be the head coach of the entire team. But they're not there yet. And I think that it's refreshing that he completely understands that. Because, again, he's an offensive-minded head coach who was brought in here because of his offensive brilliance that he has put on display in multiple stops, culminating with him going to Seattle, which that offense was kind of broken, from the year before. I know Geno had a pretty decent season that last year, but there's a reason why they moved on from that offensive coordinator. There's a reason why they moved on from him and ultimately traded him to the Raiders. There's a reason why they went out and signed Sam Darnold. Their running game was not good. The offensive line was not good. Clint Kubiak comes in with his offensive staff, a few of those guys who we brought with him to Las Vegas, and got that thing fixed. And that's what ended up helping them win the Super Bowl, and that's what ended up putting him on the radar in a major way across the league, and ultimately why the Raiders brought him in, because they're saying to him, I need you to fix this offense, man. This thing's been a problem, a big problem for years, and it's cost us seasons. It's cost us games. It's cost jobs. It's cost people to lose sleep. It's cost people to lose hair. It's just caused the fan base to just, you know, throw their arms up in despair. We got to get this offense fixed. And you're the guy that we're asking to do that. And I know that he knows what that role is. It's not going to take him away from being the head coach of the team. But I think part of that is going to be subdued a little bit as he really focuses in on that offense. And that means getting Ashton Jeanty, maximizing Ashton Jeanty. We talk about maximizing, you know, Fernando Mendoza, and that's pretty obvious. You want to get the most out of, you know, the number one pick in the draft and get him to his ceiling. But how about Ashton Jeanty? You know, you think about the opportunities that were lost last year because there was so much dysfunction going on that offensive line and just the offense in general, and what that cost Ashton Jeanty. This guy, you put him on the San Francisco 49ers with that offensive line that they had, or just name a good team you put him on the Rams. I'm sorry, we'll talk about the Rams, and they had a really good offensive line. You put him in a great situation like that, which is what the Raiders aspire to be, which is what Clint Kubiak has been hired to do. You put him on that type of a team, and he's going to be on the highlight reels every single Sunday, every single day, that he gets on the football field, because that's the kind of player that he is. And that's part of what Clint Kubiak, was brought here to do, lead the entire team, but get that, first and foremost, get that offense, figured out and fixed, because it's been a big problem for too many years. This is the JT The Brick Show. I'm Vinny Bonsignor. We'll be back to wrap it up, hear a little bit more from the players and Clint Kubiak, and maybe get your thoughts at 702-365-9200.
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12: Yeah, no, we're working together. We're you know, teaming up on these installs, but, you know, Rob's running the show. You know, he's done a great job. He's got a lot of, you know, talented assistants, you know, with Joe Woods. And, you know, there's some veteran coaches on there that are doing a great job. And we're gonna put Coach Robbie in positions to call, you know, to call it periods here in OTAs and in training camp, so that he's ready to go come the season.
10: The Raiders head coach Clint Kubiak a little while ago from the Raiders practice facility talking after the Raiders OTA session, which was open to the media. There's, I think, two more that'll be open to the media. Remember, they do about three per week. You get a certain amount of OTAs. Available to you, OTA practices, I should say. One per week, are open to the media, and then, typically it all culminates, with a mini camp. It's a mandatory mini camp, that the media gets a chance to watch all three of those practices. So, and then have access, after all three of those practices. By the way, brought up Taron Johnson, the cornerback, who is not participating in OTAs right now. There's a contract situation. We've gotten into that. He wants, basically, in a nutshell, he's got 2 years left on his contract, but it's a non-guaranteed amount. It's about just over $18 million that he's due between this year and next season. It's not guaranteed. And the $8 million and change contract or salary that he has for this year becomes guaranteed after the first week. So it's not necessarily about this year's salary. It's more he wants to get as much, if not all, of next year's salary guaranteed. I'm not quite sure the Raiders are going to do that. Obviously, they haven't been willing to do it as of yet. It's why he's not there. We'll see how that gets sorted out. I would not, you know, I'd be surprised if he didn't play just because there's too much money at stake. There's still, after 1 week, $8 million that he stands to make. It's not easy to find a line of work where he can make $8 million or recoup $8 million. So his best bet probably will be to come back and play this year, kick ass, stay on the field, and the Raiders will be much more inclined to bring him back for an additional, I think it's $9 million next year. So we'll see how that all works out. The other player that was not out there, veteran player, was N'Kobe Dean. Not quite sure what that was, but he just signed a contract, so that's not going to be a contract situation. Might have been a personal reason why he wasn't there or getting work done elsewhere. So we'll find out about that in the see if he's out there for the next OTA that's open to the media. I want to say thank you to Clay Baker for handling all the assignments today, getting us in and out of Henderson. That's not the easiest thing to do, but he was Johnny on the spot and was able to navigate that quite well. If Clint Kubiak can navigate the offense this year, as well as Clay did the boards, I think the Raiders are going to be in good shape. Next up, obviously, is Q Myers with Unnecessary Roughness. He'll be here from 2 to 5. I've got my time zones straightened out. From 2 to 5, he'll have plenty of thoughts on OTAs. I'm Vinny Bonsignore. I'll be back tomorrow on the Morning Tailgate Show and JT the Brick from 12 to 2 tomorrow.
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21: The Vegas Golden Knights dispatched of those furry elephants, got rid of those pesky ducks, and now they have another mountain to climb. 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
22: He's a professional. He's played a lot of football. He's a leader that we're counting on right now. You know, you see that side of him when it gets competitive. That was fun to get that move the ball period and get guys off of scripts and see how they respond. And, you know, you see the fire come out, and that's what I want from our guys. As advertised, he is not disappointed. He's working his tail off. They're very important to him. Asks a lot of great questions. When he gets on the field, he's no BS. He's all ball.
13: It's Unnecessary Roughness, presented by Meineke, doing car care right. Here's your boy Q.
19: And here we go, Raider Nation. We come into the sounds of a guy who definitely is no BS. That's Clint Kubiak, the Raiders head coach, a guy that we identified quite a while ago. You want to get some good conversation out of him? Talk ball.
0: right? And I think that after today's OTAs that we were able to be out at the Raiders facility and observe and listen to him and talk to him and ask him a few questions and ask some players some questions as well, I think that that is very obvious that he is all about ball, and that's a good thing, right? He's not about any of the, you know, the circus show or none of that stuff, not trying to come up with some cute nicknames, not doing this, that, and the third. They're just, he's just about getting this team prepared to play football, and he was there talking about Kirk Cousins and Fernando Mendoza, a couple guys that obviously we had our eyes on today at OTAs, and it was really a good experience being out there, being able to see practice. We had a very large window where we were able to take, you know, pictures and videos and tweet them out, and I did a little bit of that. I know Brandy Flores did a lot of that on Raider Nation Radio 920 AM's Twitter account, so if you have that social media handle, you can go ahead and check that out as well, and if you're not following that, you should be following that, but there's a lot of really good stuff that she put out, and I just thought there was a lot of activity that was going on today. You're not going to learn a lot in May about this team. Everyone is 0-0. Everyone's vibes are high. I ran into Omar Ruiz from the NFL Network, our good friend. He was there. And as I was leaving the parking lot, which I'm back at Studio Q now, I thought that this show was going to come to you from Raiders HQ, but everything got wrapped up a little bit early. So I thought, hey, it's done early. Why not make a beeline to the house and do the show from the crib? And Ari will be there in the Lotus Broadcasting Studio as he is, and we'll be good to go full throttle, and then don't have to worry about trying to, you know, pick up and pack up equipment after five and make my way back to the house. So I made it here in good time, and everything was very quick. Boom, boom, boom. Like, we thought that Clint Kubiak was going to speak at 11:40. He talked around 11:30. Thought the players were going to come in around 1. They came in around 12:15, 12:20. Like, everything was really, you know, done quickly at the Raiders facility today, and again, just kind of soaking in everything that we soaked in from practice and being able to see these guys get out there on the grass and just participate and go through some football activities. And they've got a handful more of these practices that they'll be able to do. Then they'll have mandatory minicamp in June, and then that's it. I talk about it all the time. After mandatory minicamp, it's a wrap. Then they take their time off, and they get ready to come back for training camp. And the one thing that Clint Kubiak said to us today that really stood out was he's preparing these guys right now for training camp. He's trying to get them ramped up right now in preparation for training camp, right? There's no more of those days. And it's funny, I was talking about this on the Raiders Squad Show with Lincoln Kennedy and Chantel Chan. We did that on yesterday. We were talking about it back in the day, and Lincoln said he was that guy. He would get to training camp and he'd work his way into shape. And that was okay because they had two-a-days, they had a lot of preseason games, they had so much work that they had to put in. It's not like that anymore. So you're not really given the benefit of the doubt of, I got to get to camp and then work my way into shape. You're expected to show up to camp in shape. It's a big difference than what it used to be. And again, with the limited practices that you have, the limited time out on the grass, every day that you miss because maybe you have not passed your physical, that's just, you are getting further and further behind. And with there so much being so much new with this team, that's what Clint Kubiak's main focus is when it comes to OTAs and what will happen during mandatory minicamp as well, is trying to get these guys, all 90 of them right now, get them prepared for the start of training camp. And once training camp hits, you know it is full throttle. The 2026 football season is here. It's Unnecessary Roughness here on Raider Nation Radio 920. Excited about the opportunity that we have to be with you as we are each and every day. Got to shout out my guy Vinny Bonsignor, who's holding it down for JT, who's off for the next few days. So Vinny will hold it down today, tomorrow, and Friday as we close out the week going to the Memorial Day weekend. Just a kind of a scheduling note, a little programming note. We'll be off. All our local shows will be off on Monday and, in observation of Memorial Day, and definitely want to have a good weekend. Everyone wants to relax and spend some time with their families, but we also need to observe and remember and understand the reason why we're all off and what Memorial Day is all about, and think about the great men and women that paid the ultimate sacrifices so knuckleheads like me and knuckleheads like Ari can sit here and talk about football. Like, think about that. Think about the grand scheme of things. Even look at the climate of the world right now. And you know this is not a political show. I'm not a political person. But just look at the climate of the world right now and realize that we get to spend our afternoon talking football. We get to spend our afternoon talking about who's going to be on the offensive line, who's going to be the impactful rookie player, who's going to be the lead wide receiver, right? How is Asha Genti going to look in year two? Like, that's what we get to do. When I tell you, Raider Nation, how blessed I am, it's not for show. It is not. It is not because, you know, I just feel like I need to say something. No, it's because it is the absolute 100%, no doubt about, truth. Like these men and women, the great men and women that did everything they could and paid the ultimate sacrifice for us. That's a select few. You know how we talk about the Hall of Fame and we talk about Canton, Ohio, and how it's such a select club. This club that we celebrate when we talk about our military, when we talk about our veterans, when we obviously observe Memorial Day for the ones that we lost, that is a select, distinguished, small crew of people that can actually do what they do or have done. And that's why we always want to try to recognize, we want to thank, and we want to remember the ones that we lost. So we'll do that on Monday here on Raider Nation Radio 920. But coming up on the show today, the guest that we have lined up, Greg Rosenthal, NFL Daily Podcast. He'll join us to talk all things offensive lines as, you know, he went through a rankings. And this is the time of year where there's a lot of rankings, you know, after the draft, after free agency, a lot of different, you know, rankings on, well, this is where this team steps up right now. And, you know, Greg Rosenthal does a really good job. He joins our good friend Nick Shook, who's always a contributor here on the show. And so he was ranking offensive lines and has the Raiders offensive line ranked a lot lower than a guest that we had like a week ago or so when we had Mike Clay on from ESPN, who had the Raiders ranked around 18th or 19th. Greg Rosenthal looks at the Raiders completely different. So I want to get his thoughts on where he thinks the Raiders are, the different additions that they've made, and how much that could get better throughout the course of training camp, preseason, and obviously the regular season when everything matters. That'll happen at 2:30. At 3 o'clock, our good friend Lindsay Rhodes, SoomerSports.com. Always great to catch up with Lindsay. She'll join us, and she's got a little something that she's talking about, the A defender. Am I correct on that, Ari? I remember that it was something that you guys had kind of gone down in between, like you guys had a little bit of conversation, a little bit back and forth, the A-lot defenders. That's what it is. The A-lot defenders. She's got something that she's working on. And she always, you know, she comes at everything from the analytical point of view, SoomerSports.com. That's a lot of analytics, but they have a lot of really great points and they have a lot of really good people on their staff that are way smarter than me, way smarter than Ari, that can help break this stuff down. So she's going to join us to talk about A-lot defenders and how a guy that was drafted by the Raiders could be the steal of the NFL draft. And just a hint, it's not Jermaine McCoy. So we'll let Lindsay explain that. She'll do that at 3 o'clock. At 4 o'clock, our good friend Paul Gutierrez, Raiders.com, he'll join us. He was out there, I spent a lot of time today while I was out there on the practice field talking to him and just observing practice. He's always one of the guys that I always like to sit there and bounce ideas off and, hey, did you see this? Or, hey, did you see that? Or, who was the starting offensive line? And, look, let me start this off right now and say, no matter who's running when, no matter who's going with the, and I'll say air quotes, ones, twos, or threes, none of that matters right now. There's literally no depth chart, so please don't look into anything. For example, and I'll just go ahead and get out in front of this. For example, Kirk Cousins took snaps, followed by Aiden O'Connell, followed by Fernando Mendoza. And I know that, you know, we put some videos out on our Raider Nation Radio 920 Twitter account that, you know, had that pecking order, showed those guys throwing passes in that order. And as soon as we put it out there, it was like, man, someone's going to really look into this and think, oh man, Fernando's the third string. What's going on? There is no pecking order right now. It is May 20th. May 20th. There is no depth chart. There is no that. There's guys out there trying to get better every day. So please don't call and text and be like, what's up with Fernando taking third team reps? What's up with this guy? None of that matters at this stage of the game. They are not worried about that. They're worried about guys going out there competing and guys going out there and getting better. But with that being said, you know, I have plenty of different ideas and thoughts and things that I saw that I definitely, you know, pointed out to Paul, and there's things that he saw that he pointed out to me. He also had that article that I talked about in great detail on yesterday, and a lot of different outlets, including ESPN, picked up when he had that interview with Andrew Janoco, the Raiders offensive coordinator. So I told him about that. So we definitely are going to talk about that when he joins us. He was going to join me in the back media room there at the facility because he had some work to do upstairs in the podcast studio. And I said, yeah, just join us. I got an extra headset and everything. Just come downstairs and join me at 4 o'clock. And then I realized everything got done early, and I was like, well, unless you're going to come to the house, we'll just call you on the phone. So I'm going to make a beeline to the house. So I was able to get here. So Paul Gutierrez, Raiders.com, he'll join us by way of phone coming up at 4 o'clock. We'll do football right around 4:30. And, of course, we'll hear from you throughout the course of the show at 702-365 9200. So we'll go through a lot of different conversations on today's show. It's kind of like a grab bag, right? So it's going to be a little bit of this, a little bit of that, and a little bit of this, right? So we're going to have a lot of fun. Greg Rosenthal, 2:30. He'll join us. Lindsey Rhodes, SoomerSports.com at 3, and Paul G, Paul Gutierrez at 4 o'clock. Before we get into the opening drive, we got to hear from our guy E-Rob. Yesterday was important. Tomorrow was important. Today out on the grass was important as well. And why is that?
1: Because every day matters. The older you get, the more you start appreciating day in and day out, because you know I can't get that time back. I'm in the business of saying, not if I would have did this or if I would have did that. I'm in the business of now.
0: I'm in the business of now as well. So right now, let's go ahead and jump into the opening drive.
10: 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It's not about the injury. It's about the recovery.
0: So I want to hear from you, Raider Nation. What are you or who are you most intrigued by during the next few weeks of OTAs? Who do you want to learn more about? Who do you want to hear more about? That's going to help me. That's going to help all of us do what we do on the daily. Every opportunity we get out there and have an opportunity, there's certain things that I like to focus in on. And there are certain things that you might want us to focus in on and say, hey, man, I'm really intrigued. I'm interested in what this player is doing, or what does this side of the ball look like, or who, you know, what's going on with the coaching staff, or is this player in attendance? Like, what is it that is on your mind? What is, you know, the most intriguing storyline? What is the player that you're most, you know, intrigued by right now during these few weeks of OTAs? Like, who do you want to learn the most about is really the question I want to throw out there to you at 702-365-9200. Want to hear from you. When Kirk Cousins was under center, and we saw them go out and do a little 7-on-7, 11-on-11, 9-on-7, and that is permitted right now in this phase of the OTAs. We saw Colton Miller at the left tackle spot. We saw Spencer Burford at the left guard spot. Tyler Linderbaum, no question, center spot. JPJ, we saw him there at the right guard spot, and DJ Glaze at the right tackle spot. With that being said, there was another time when Trey Zun, the rookie out of Texas A&M, spent a lot of time at right tackle, which made me think of Snake Man. I immediately started thinking about Snake Man as we got a lot of really good texts yesterday when we were talking about impactful players. I keep looking at Trey Zun as a left guard, but I'm not the offensive line coach. I'm not Clint Kubiak. I'm not Rick Dennison. I'm just Q standing on the side watching. So it was funny because Snake Man, I point him out because he sent a follow-up text or even maybe two of them about Zun and thought that, you know, because of his size and his versatility, that right tackle would be a really good spot for him. He spent a lot of time today at the right tackle position. So just wanted to throw that out there because I know the offensive line is always going to be something that we talk about. Seeing Colton Miller out there healthy, this time last year he wasn't. This time last year, he was observing. He was out there, and he was taking mental reps, and he was coaching guys up along the side, which is good. But to see him out there participating, he caught up. We caught up with him after practice as well, and you could just tell that he was in a much better place, knowing that he's still ramping up. Still

0: there. All the stretches, he was going through, you know, up and down. He was kind of walking to the side and walking with his guys, and then, you know, almost leading the charge when it came to the stretching. I thought that was a big deal. I even asked Clint Kubiak about that later. You know, how big a deal is that? He said, look, Max is that guy that you have to slow him down. You don't ever have to tell him to go. Right. If anything, you got to say, whoa there, big fella. Like, you know, calm it on down a little bit, which is what we know about Max Crosby. So again, I didn't think that we were going to see him out there. I figured he was still going to be rehabbing, but it was a nice thing to see. And I bet you it was really good for his teammates to see him out there participating next to him and, you know, warming everything up the way that, that they do traditionally when they go through all their stretching periods. So those were a couple notes, that I wanted to point out. Some of the things that I was focusing on going into today's OTAs, I wanted to see the rookie Jamaat McCoy. You know, how much was he going to participate when we saw him at rookie minicamp? We didn't, he was very limited. He did, you know, the stretching period. He did some one-on-one drills. He didn't do too much after that. So I was wondering what kind of workload they were going to give him. I didn't expect it to be a full workload, but for the most part, he had a full workload. I was actually very surprised about that. As a matter of fact, asked Clint Kubiak when we got to meet with him following practice about the progression of Jamaat McCoy from rookie minicamp to where we are today.
1: Yeah, he's been excellent. He's come in here and worked his tail off, you know, doing everything that we've asked him to do. You know, he's got out there on the practice field and has shown the player that we've seen on tape. So just looking forward to progressing him along with all those new DBs. You know, it's an impressive group, really well-coached group by Joe and Matt and Robbie. Very competitive young men right now in that defensive back room.
0: And so a follow-up question from Adam Hill was just about the McCoy plan, the health plan. What kind of plan do they have in place for him?
1: Yeah, I think Alex Ferreiro has a great plan for him as far as how many yards we give him a day, the rest that we give him, the time on the field as opposed to the turf. You know, but the great thing about Jamaat thus far is he's responded really well.
0: So I don't know if you caught that. I don't know if you caught that, but he actually gave you the plan. Because Ari's giving me a funny look like he didn't catch that. Go ahead and run it back one more time, Ari. Here is Clint Kubiak on the health plan for Jamaat McCoy and how to keep him healthy.
1: Yeah, I think Alex Ferreiro has a great plan for him as far as how many yards we give him a day, the rest that we give him, the time on the field as opposed to the turf. You know, but the great thing about Jamaat thus far is he's responded really well.
0: So there you go. And the answer to the riddle, how many yards a day they give him? Now, there's been a lot of conversations about Alex Guerrero, but the one thing, and I could attest to this because talking to players last year during training camp when it was really hot and, you know, they're trying to take care of their bodies, I asked just about every one of them, you know, how they were adapting, how they were feeling, especially guys that were just new to the Las Vegas area, you know, in that weather. And they said, Alex Guerrero's got a really good plan. Him and his team have a really good plan for us. Well, right there, you hear Clint Kubiak talking about the Alex Guerrero plan. Yards that they give him a day. Right? The rest that they give him. Time on the grass as opposed to time on turf. Time on turf would be at the indoor facility. Outside is time on grass. So all that plays a role. And I'm not saying this is exclusive to the Raiders, but to know that they have it down to those kind of details, yards per day, rest, time on the grass, and time on turf. That's attention to detail. That lets you know that they have high expectations for him. They want to make sure that he gets to the starting line. But they also want to make sure he gets to the finish line. And they're going to do everything they can to make sure he's in the best position possible health-wise, right? He's got to go out there and do the technique. He's got to go out there and run the scheme. He's got to go out there and be that guy that he was at Tennessee. That's on him. But with the Raiders, as far as the strength and conditioning, health and wellness, everything that they're trying to do as far as keep the body in shape, that's some attention to detail as far as I'm concerned. So that was a big area that I wanted to pay attention to. I spent a lot of time just watching the DBs, just watching the drills that they went through, seeing where McCoy was, right? He had one sleeve on his leg and then the other leg didn't have a sleeve. So you could tell that, you know, he's taking extra precaution, but I'll tell you what, he looked the part. Every time you saw him in 7-on-7 or 9-on-7 and 11-on-11, look, there's no hitting. So nobody has to worry about going and getting drilled, keeping their head on a swivel and getting blown up. But there wasn't a wide receiver out there that was running away from him. I could tell you that. There wasn't a wide receiver out there that was putting some moves on him to keep him on skates. I could tell you that. I could tell you from a defensive back point of view, he was right where he was supposed to be. Is there some small little things that he could probably clean up? Sure.

0: sure when they go back and look at film, they'll say, hey, you could do this better. This technique could be better here, there. But from the naked eye, from me standing where I was on the sideline, between the 40s, right? Not in the end zone, not down, no, between the 40s. That's where I was, right? To be able to see what we saw, I thought he looked the part. Again, very early, May 20th. Always a lot of optimism. Everyone's 0-0, and everyone, this is going to be their year. But he was one of the main guys that I really wanted to focus in on when I got out there and got an opportunity to check them out on the grass today at OTAs. But I do want to hear from you at 702-365-9200, text line and phone line, same number. What or who are you most intrigued by during the next few weeks of OTAs? Who do you want to hear about? Let us know your thoughts on that. Let's go ahead and start things off. Go out to L.A., talk to our brother Houston. Houston, welcome to the show. What's on your mind?
1: Hey, what's up, my guys? Hey, it's good, man. I love the reporting, too. It's definitely good to hear more. Man, we just blessed to have y'all, man. Shoot, you know? So, for real, man, you know? But, like, you took the guy, man, like, Zoom. So, because that right tackle side, I got concerns about it. And so, you know, I know it's just, you know, temporary right now, you know what I mean? Because I went to West L.A. College, and I was free safety, bro. But then I went over there to running back, and I was like fifth-string running back. But then they moved me up to second-string running back by the time spring training was done. But they don't know. If I would have hit them pads, bro, I wouldn't have been looking like no first-string running back. None of that. So... I just want to say it on myself, man. You know, I'm a better DB. But going back to these guys, like the person that I'm really concerned about the most now, man, is for lack thereof being there yesterday, though, you know, is N'Kobe Dean, bro, because he's hard. And he's a hell of a linebacker, bro. And I would like him to be there, you know, as many games as possible. But, you know,
0: real quick, I don't mean to cut you off. I think I saw that N'Kobe Dean, didn't his sister graduate? I think his sister is graduating, or I think it was his sister is graduating. I thought I saw that floating around social media. He wasn't there. Him and Jalen Naylor weren't there. Jalen Naylor, his wife just had a baby, so that made sense. I thought I saw, okay, here's a tweet that says he was at his wife's graduation. So it wasn't his sister, it was his wife.
1: Oh, okay. So, sweet. That pumps me up in. And, bro, man, if McCoy ends up being healthy and a starter, you're talking about a steal. That's what I thought you were going to talk about when you said that Lindsey's coming up later or whatever. I thought you were talking about him. So I'm even more excited to see who she's talking about, brother. So, hey, so far so good, man. You know, it's all about Raider Nation. I'm going to be tuning in as usual. Wow. Peace and love, and everything's good right now, man. I just think we're just going to keep motivating upwards, man. I just want to see this 1983 Raiders back, man. That's all I want to see. I want to see 1983 Raiders back. You know?
0: There you go. I like it. Houston, great call, man. Great call. And yeah, like I said, floating around social media while we were out there at practice because N'Kobe Dean, Jalen Naylor wasn't there. And I know I saw that Naylor's wife had just had a baby. I remember at the introductory press conference that she was very much pregnant, very much going to deliver that baby at any time. And so that was just the other day they had a baby girl, as a matter of fact. And so I saw that tweet floating around saying that N'Kobe Dean was at his wife's graduation. So, like Clint Kubiak said, because Adam Hill did ask about those guys in their absence, that it's voluntary and that he's been in communication with them and they're doing the right things on and away from the field. So, and then Tara Johnson, I believe, was another one that was asked about. And obviously we know about the guaranteed money situation with his contract. And he's also someone that Clint Kubiak referred to as, you know, has had communications with, and they're doing the right thing. So take that for what it's worth. But there you go. Those are the guys, for the most part, that weren't there and the reasons why. But again, it's voluntary, so you can't take too much of it, even though we know what voluntary in the NFL is. It's not really voluntary, especially not with the new staff. But again, that's just kind of how it goes. Houston, thanks so much for the call. Do appreciate you. 702-365-9200. 805 Raiders said, I made the mistake of saying on X that the Raiders might be tempted to start Aiden O'Connell for a game if Cousins got hurt. Won't do that again. People aren't ready to hear it. That's 805 Raider. And yeah, look, the whole, you know, Cousins, O'Connell, Mendoza. Look, we all know where it's going to start most likely, right? It's most likely going to start with Kirk Cousins. And we all know at some point where it's going to end for sure. it's going to end with Fernando Mendoza. Whatever happens in between, whenever it happens, like I said, we can every single day we can come into the show if we want to and be like, when does Fernando Mendoza start? And we'll have 5,000 different opinions. And there'll be good reasons why, right? But at the end of the day, man, it's going to be about when these guys feel comfortable with the whole body of work. Not just Fernando, but also the offensive line and the guys around him. As a matter of fact, one of the last reps that we got to see before we went back into the media room, it was Fernando under center, and the play looked like it was good, looked like it was executed really well, and Fernando's foot got stepped on. So it's just, you know what I mean, like small, minor little things. That's the thing that, you know, if that happens in a game, does he you know, stand, does he stay up or does he fall? Does he fumble? Like, I mean, small little things. So, you know what I mean, like this is the cleanup period. Again, like Clint Kubiak said, preparing the guys for training camp is what they're doing. That's what they're working on at OTAs. Obviously, all the real heavy lifting is going to get done during training camp and the preseason. And like he was asked today about, you know, when a decision on the starting quarterback is going to be made. And it's like, it's May 20th. As much as I know that that's top of mind for everybody, it's literally May 20th. They don't need to make a decision on the quarterback right now. There's no game on Sunday. There's just a few OTAs and a mandatory mini camp before they're off for the summer, and they have to worry about training camp. So that'll all work itself out in the wash. Trust and believe that. We want to continue to hear from you at 702-365-9200, text line and phone line, but hit us up on the text line. What or who are you most intrigued by during the next few weeks of OTAs? Someone that you may want us to focus in on and come back and tell you a good little bit report about, you know, good, bad, or indifferent, whatever the case may be. Let us know your thoughts and why at 702-365-9200. We'll continue to hear sound bites from Clint Kubiak throughout the course of the show. But coming up next, Greg Rosenthal, NFL Daily Podcast. He'll join the show. We'll talk all things offensive line and where the Raiders offensive line stacks up. That's next here on Raider Nation Radio 920.
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14: Colt Miller just being on the field, how important is that?
15: 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And our training staff done a phenomenal job of progressing him. And, he's running with the ones today. 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And I think, you know, he's ahead of schedule. He's a competitive guy. Really counting on him this year.
16: What have you noticed from Tyler Linderbaum so far?
15: Just a quiet confidence. You know, just a man out there running the show. Very athletic player, but a grown man.
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0: Raiders head coach Clint Kubiak right there talking about Colton Miller, who was out there at OTAs today. Last year he was injured at this stage of the game, and so he's out there healthy. That was a really good sight. And then you heard his response on Tyler Linderbaum. That was the big free agent pickup that the Raiders had in the offseason. They got him by way of the Baltimore Ravens. After those two, there's a lot of question marks. You have the left tackle. You have the center. But who's going to be left guard? Who's going to be the right guard? And who's going to be the right tackle? Those are the questions that obviously there's plenty of time to still answer. But we break it down and try to figure out where they stand right now after some additions that they've made this offseason. It is Unnecessary Roughness here on Raider Nation Radio 920. To help us do that, break it on down is our guy Greg Rosenthal, NFL Daily Podcast. And Greg, thanks so much for your time. We appreciate you. We have your tag team partner, Nick Shook, on the show all the time, and he's always talking about all the work that you guys are doing. So thanks so much for joining the show, man. It really is. We do appreciate you.
17: Absolutely. Any fan of Nick has good taste, so I'm a fan of you guys too then.
0: There you go. Well, you did a rankings. You guys had a show doing the rankings on the offensive line, and you had the Raiders ranked pretty low. We had some other rankings that we saw, and they were kind of middle of the pack, but you had the Raiders really low. When you're putting these together, these rankings, what all goes into it from your point of view?
17: Well, we drafted offensive lines going back and forth, me and another analyst, and we just were looking at this year alone, who would we want going into the season? Coaching went into it, and I think that's where you like the Kubiak system, you like the staff that he brought over, but compared to some teams that have more continuity, the same players coming back, you've kind of seen the proof of concept. I think that's where the Raiders fell behind a little bit.
0: What do you think about the coaching, though? You mentioned that in last year the Raiders had Brandon Carroll as their offensive line coach. Now they have Rick Dennison, who's got many skins on the wall. What do you think about that upgrade just at the coaching position alone?
17: I mean, that's a bad word out there in Vegas, Brandon Carroll. Man, he got blamed for a lot. look, on paper, Colton Miller, if he's 100% healthy and obviously upgrading with Linderbaum, and then you have some young players you think are going to develop, I know a lot of people that are DJ Glaze guys around the league. Like, that's promising. and the upgrade on the coaching staff should be pretty significant. Kubiak's run a system, and Dennison has too, that generally has made less talented offensive lines look good. So you're definitely, you know, banking on that to make the group look a little better. One overarching thing I'd say about all those offensive line rankings, and we talked about it a lot, that, man, after the top five or six, like, an offensive line's like a bullpen. Like, it's really hard to tell who's going to be great going into the season. It can make and break your season, but you could make a case for practically any team outside the top 10 to be average, better than average. And I would include the Raiders in that. There's just a little more uncertainty with them.
0: Greg Rosenthal, NFL Daily Podcast with us here on Raider Nation Radio 920. You mentioned DJ Glaze, and some around the league are DJ Glaze guys. There was times that he got beat because, you know, he wasn't fast enough being out there at the right tackle spot. Do you envision a chance that maybe he gets kicked inside the guard at some point?
17: I think he's shown enough to have a real runway here, and I assume he will this year. You would probably know better than me, but I don't feel like there's a logical right tackle to replace him on the roster right now.
0: What do you think about Trey Zune, the offensive lineman that they picked up in the draft out of Texas A&M, who played basically every position?
17: Yeah, he's a perfect guy to take in round three, and I'm really going to look at him and Charles Grant and Caleb Rogers, the two guys they took in the third round last year. Obviously different positions for all of them, but to have young depth on the offensive line is huge, and I think that was the right spot to take him, Zune, and he's someone that doesn't need to start necessarily right away, but you have a good feeling that if they have some injuries on the interior offensive line that they'll be better situated. It might be a little tougher at the tackle spot, but they're not unique among that.
0: Now, we're talking about the rankings of an offensive line on May 20th. Obviously, there's a lot of time for them to gel, come together, figure out who the starting five is going to be. How much have you seen these rankings kind of fluctuate from, like I said, the time of the year it is right now, OTAs, to even the end of training camp and the start of the season?
17: It's a tough group to evaluate, but from now till then. So I don't think it would change much other than injuries or anything like that. I know we had them low, but if you told me they're like the 12th best offensive line and however you want to rank it during next season, that is not going to surprise me at all. But I'm not going to really feel much one way or another until the real bullets are flying in September, and we'll get a good feel of it after that first month of the season.
0: Well, the real bulls were flying last year in Ashton Gentry's rookie year. He didn't get 1,000 yards. He got close, 975, but he was getting hit, as you know, Greg. As soon as the ball was in his belly, he was getting hit. He was dodging multiple defenders. If this offensive line is able to come together, how much better could you imagine Ashton Gentry being just that weapon alone for the Raiders offense?
17: I mean, you saw it later in the season. Anytime you gave him a window, look, he is not Bijan Robinson. I mean, few people are. He is not necessarily going to make everyone miss in a small area, right? And practically no running back is going to be able to with the pressure that he got. But if you give him a little bit of a runway in some open space, he is going to make big plays. And so that's the type of offense that Clint Kubiak wants to run. That is the reason they paid Tyler Linderbaum all that money. It's frankly not for his pass protection. I mean, he's going to obviously like do his part there, but it's for all the things that he helps to unlock in the running game. And to me, that's going to be 1A for what they want to do on offense.
0: Greg Rosenthal, NFL Daily Podcast with us here on Necessary Roughness, Raider Nation Radio 920. What about Jackson Powers Johnson? You know, he really hasn't so far through 2 years of his career solidified his exact spot on that line. What do you think? What do the evaluators think about JPJ?
17: Yeah, so many big fans of his coming into the draft, coming out of the draft. It's really been surprising to see his relative lack of development. You know, he has to deal with a couple different coaching staffs, but he wasn't even working his rookie season necessarily either. I like that he'll know where he's going to be at this season at right guard, and I still think he has a chance to be a good player and to be a plus starter. It's a second-round talent that a lot of people back then, including myself, thought was more of a first-round talent. And so I think he's landing with a good coaching staff to try to get the most out of him.
0: Before we wrap up, I did want to get your thoughts. You know the Clint Kubiak offense. At the quarterback position, they have Kirk Cousins and obviously drafted Fernando Mendoza. What do you think about Cousins being a guy who's been there, done that, under Kubiak before in Minnesota?
17: I thought he played well at the end of last season. I'm not surprised he ended up with a week one starting job if he ends up keeping it. I know that's what the Raiders say that they want to happen. To me, he was looking better than, let's say, Aaron Rodgers. I think they have some of the similar weaknesses right now that they're not going to hang in the pocket forever. And when pressure comes, the play might fall apart a little bit. But he was making good decisions. He was spinning it for Kirk Cousins at this stage of his career. I thought he looked much better year two after his ACL. And so, you know, frankly, I think they have a really good option as a backup, as a mentor for whenever Mendoza takes over.
0: And what do you think about Fernando Mendoza coming in? Obviously, number one overall pick, Heisman Trophy winner, national champion. But just what do you think about him as a talent and him mixing in with what Clint Kubiak wants?
17: I just think he got a little mislabeled as a guy that wasn't like an exciting prospect. I mean, he's the size of Ben Roethlisberger, and he has great movement. He doesn't major in it, but that is a big, strong athlete, which is why I have a feeling, you know, when you watch him every day at training camp, if he plays to his potential in the preseason, they're going to have a hard time not wanting to just see him off the field, because I think he's a relatively pro-ready quarterback who just has physical skills that Kirk Cousins does not have. And so it's going to be hard to not just play that guy, whether it's week one, whether it's week four. I know Kirk Cousins, it's a good situation to have him on the roster, but Mendoza, to me, is going to be too talented physically to keep down for long.
0: So the, you know, he hasn't been under center, and the RPOs that he ran at Indiana, that doesn't bother you?
17: You know, when he had to do it, he was able to do it. I look at Drake May, who was younger coming out of college. I think maybe is a little more physically gifted. I think Mendoza was very smart from the neck up in terms of the decisions that he was making, what he took from Cal to Indiana. He showed a lot on the Cal tape, I think, actually, that should make Raiders fans feel good. So, yeah, it's an adjustment, but I think the best I can tell, you learn most by getting out there and playing. And some of the rookie quarterbacks lately have come out, and I think they've gotten valuable experience playing as rookies.
0: Greg Rosenthal, NFL Daily Podcast. He's got the podcast out right now, ranking the best 2026 offensive lines. Final question for you. A lot has been made about the Raiders and their wide receivers, and they need to go get a true X. They need to go get this alpha wide receiver. What are your thoughts on the weapons that they have right now for Cousins and Mendoza?
17: Yeah, they are not done with their team build right now, certainly at wide receiver. I think you're thinking about Brock Bowers is their number one wide receiver, and Michael Mayer is not too far down that list. But wouldn't surprise me if they bring in a veteran at some point. I don't know if it'd be like a Stephon Diggs, someone like that, who can come in and kind of fill out that room. Not as a number one type of guy, but just someone that you know is going to be where you want him to be once Mendoza hits that third step on his drop.
0: Yeah, we'll see exactly what they do. Obviously, there's a lot of time between now and the start of the regular season, but it's a fun time to talk about some action when we get to see it on the grass. Greg, fantastic stuff, man. What are you working on that we should be on the lookout for?
17: Well, it's in the name, NFL Daily. We're still pumping out these shows in the off season, so yeah, no, we're ranking all sorts of stuff. I think edge rushers is coming up next.
0: There you go. Well, you know, we'll be paying attention. We'll be locked and loaded, man. Thanks so much for your time. Definitely appreciate you, brother.
17: Thank you. Good talking.
0: All right, you too. Greg Rosenthal right there, NFL Daily Podcast. It's in the name right there, talking NFL, ranking different position groups, and they're doing it on the daily. Definitely appreciate his time talking a little offensive line with us and then scatter shooting a little bit of the team as well. So, yeah, the offensive line, I think that, you know, they have him ranked really low because, well, there's a lot of unknown, and that's okay. Right. There's plenty of time for them to learn. That was something that I asked Colton Miller today, you know, about the challenges of learning the new offensive line scheme. And, you know, he just says, hey, we just need reps, basically, you know, summarizing it. We just need reps. We just need to get after it, you know, get these guys out there and you know, take to the coaching, take to the teaching. Obviously, Rick Dennison is a guy that's got plenty of skins on the wall where their offensive line coach last year obviously did not. So many thanks to Greg for his time this afternoon. We got Lindsey Rhodes, Sumersports.com, coming up at the top of the hour. But we hear from you next at 702-365-9200. What or who are you most intrigued by during the next few weeks of OTAs? We hear from you next. It's Raider Nation Radio 920.
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18: To get 8 wins would be huge based on the reset button that they hit. Since Mark Davis has taken over the team in 2011, he's overseen 2 deconstructions and 2 reconstructions. 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
7: Ashton Gentry, one of the players that we had an opportunity to speak with following OTAs today, talking about the additions to the offensive line, the upgrades that they're making to the offensive line, and how that could translate to the rushing attack. And the one thing that stood out to me about what Ashton had to say today, after the majority of his questions, I would say 75% of his questions that he was asked, at some point he had a smile on his face. And then he would answer the question with a straight face. But a lot of times when you reference the offensive line upgrades or Mike Washington, his running mate in that running back room, or a new coaching staff that obviously is a sharp offensive mind, you saw a smile on Ashton Gentry's face. Even the question I asked him when it was just about coming into the NFL last year, not really knowing what to expect, and now all of a sudden you're back as a second-year vet. And you know what's going to happen? Soon he's going to be a fourth-year vet. And then all of a sudden he's going to, you know what I mean? Like, that time goes by so fast. I still remember 2019 when I met Josh Jacobs back in Tennessee in Nashville and right ahead of the draft when he was selected in the first round by the Silver and Black. And then I look up and Josh Jacobs has been in the league 5 or 6 years, right? It's like, damn, that went by really quickly. I remember asking him. I was like, man, I still remember having that first conversation with you in 2019. He's like, man, that didn't that fly by? And it just, that's what happens, man. Life in the NFL, it goes quick, right? And you've got to obviously solidify who you are so you can have that longevity. But already going into his second year, and obviously he's much more educated on the league, the expectations, how to take care of his body a lot more than he did when he came as a 6th overall pick for the Silver and Black last year. We do want to hear from you at 702-365-9200. We've got Lindsey Rhodes, SoomerSports.com, joining us at the top of the hour. It's Unnecessary Roughness here on Raider Nation Radio 920. Let's talk to our guy, our friend, Ole Ass Raider. Welcome to the show, my man. What's on your mind?
8: What's up, Q? Well, hey man, I was looking at McCoy.
7: Yeah.
8: That's the person that got my most interest. And the reason why I'm listening to your show, and you was talking about Alex Guerrero.
7: Yeah.
8: And I'm saying, you know, and I was wondering how much Alex Guerrero was going to play a part, because I don't know if you remember, Q, but Alex Guerrero helped Tom Brady avoid knee surgery back in 2018, because New England wanted him to go in the ninth, and you know he like, nah, baby, you know, and he didn't. So it just, that's all, guys, man. It's like, how much Alex Guerrero is going to bring to the Raiders for all the players, including McCoy, that's going to help them prevent them from injuries and help them recover from injuries. So that's all I got, man. Hey, love the show, man. And love you and Ari, man. Have a good one, man.
7: I appreciate it. Appreciate the call, my man. And yeah, he's going to play a major role, right? Alex Guerrero plays a major role. And I know there's been reports that, you know, some feel like it's too much of a role. I don't know the answer to that, But I do know that from the people that I've talked with, from different players, when I've had opportunities to catch up with them following training camp practices, they've all said that Alex Guerrero and his team has done a really good job of putting them in position so their bodies are where it needs to be. And when you hear Clint Kubiak talk about Alex Guerrero and his plan for McCoy, as a matter of fact, Ari, if you could run that back real quick, we can run it back. It's Adam Hill asked, after I asked about Jamaal McCoy, just the progression from rookie camp to where they are today at OTAs, Adam Hill followed up and asked about the health plan, and this is what Clint Kubiak said.
9: Yeah, I think Alex Guerrero has a great plan for him as far as how many yards we give him a day, the rest that we give him, the time on the field as opposed to the turf. But the great thing about Jermod thus far is he's responded really well.
7: So, yeah, he's a guy, old ass Raider, that I'm definitely focusing and paying attention on as well. We've talked about him in great detail, that he's a guy that the Raiders drafted in round 4. He's a first-round talent. As Kirk Morrison has brought up many times on the show, that's like getting Nnamdi Asamoah for the price of Jakorian Bennett or the price of Nate Hobbs or the price of Amik Robertson, but you're getting a first-round corner. And as I said today, and it's so early in the process, it is so early. Like, there's no point where I'm going to come back and say, oh, my gosh, man, this team, this defense is going to be incredible at what I saw today. Not in OTAs, right? Not in OTAs. Not going to do that. I'm not even talking about a depth chart. But what I saw from McCoy today just looked like he fit the part, right? He looked like what he's supposed to look like. You know when they say that's what it's supposed to look like? That's what it's supposed to look like. Now, a funny little fact, and I mentioned that this was going to happen. I mentioned at the beginning of the show that there was going to be people talking about first team reps, second team reps, third team reps. I was right. I was right. Looked up at my, when we were talking to Greg Rosenthal from NFL Daily Podcast, I look up at my TV as I'm here in Studio Q, and they have Booger McFarland on NFL Live, and they're talking about Raiders OTAs. And what's the first thing I say or I see? Kirk Cousins takes the majority of the first team reps. Fernando Mendoza takes the third team reps. Like, I couldn't have scripted that. I couldn't have wrote that script before we happened to see it. That's what's going to happen, and that's why I come to tell you, if you listen to anything I tell you today, just understand, the depth chart right now does not matter. It doesn't matter who's running with the ones. It doesn't matter who's running with the twos. There could have been some rookie undrafted guy running with the ones on the offensive line because the guy was late getting out there to practice. I mean, it's OTAs. It's only May. It's nothing to look at that stage of the game. Obviously, we want to see, especially the offensive line for me, I want to see who develops into that starting five as quickly as possible. But I'm not going to really even focus in on that until, like, mandatory minicamp. That's when I'll start to get an idea, because I feel like that they have an idea of what they're looking at and how they feel everyone progresses up into that stage. And then obviously once mandatory minicamp is done, they break and they come back for training camp. That's when everything to us is going to matter. That's when we're really going to focus in. All right, who's the first team this? Who's the first team that? Where's Fernando at? When's he taking snaps? How do they progress? Right? How do they get their shields? I asked that question today, too. I know a lot of people were wondering, well, what's it going to take to get the shields? Found out it's a team thing. It's not an individual thing. We'll actually hear from Clint Kubiak later on in the show explaining that as well. Coming up next, we kick off hour number 2 of the show. Lindsey Rhodes, SumerSports.com. She's talking about, a defender that could end up being the draft steal for the Silver and Black. We'll do that. Kicking off hour number 2 of the show next here on Raider Nation Radio 920.
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25: I love the new guys. 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It's always a challenge, but I feel like that we got the right guys and we got the right people in the room to help them grow.
26: How does that feel for you being the guy and, you know, it's your DB room, right? You're an elder statesman there.
25: I mean, it feels good. Something new, but then again, it's something that I've been looking forward to. Where I've been wanting a leader role. I've been wanting something like this and all that stuff. So now the opportunity's here, I'm finna brace it full force. This is gonna be ups and downs, but it's just a learning curve that I'm ready to take on.
20: It's Unnecessary Roughness. Presented by Meineke, doing car care right. Here's your boy Q.
7: Last year, Eric Stokes came in as a former first-round pick from the Green Bay Packers on a one-year deal. A guy that had to prove he could stay healthy throughout the course of the year. He did that. He played 16 out of 17 games. He earned a 3-year contract extension. He was rocket number 22. He's now rocket number 5. And he's feeling like a leader. He's feeling good about himself. Everyone feels good in May, but he is feeling good about those guys in the secondary. And as you heard him say right there, he is now a leader in that cornerback room. It's Unnecessary Roughness, Raiders Radio 920. We'll actually hear from Eric Stokes a little bit later on in the show. We'll also get back to your thoughts, your calls and texts about who or what you're most intrigued by during the next few weeks of OTAs. But right now, join us on the phone lines, our good friend Lindsey Rhodes from SoomerSports.com. And Lindsey, thanks so much for your time. Appreciate you. You know, we always enjoy having you on the show, and I was really intrigued when my guy Ari said, Lindsey's got something on A-lot defenders and also a guy who could be a steal of the draft for the Silver and Black. So tell us what you guys are working on when it comes to A-lot defenders.
27: Yeah, we did a little bit of research within the last couple of weeks looking into
0: a change to the slot defender.
7: Okay.
0: And so I'll frame it this way, right? A few years back, we sort of changed the way that we group pass rushers. Rather than call them defensive ends and outside linebackers and put them in separate buckets, but really, like, you know, if you think about defensive ends and we put them into one bucket, we switch to the phrase edge rusher, right? For draft mm-hmm. purposes, we're kind of looking at the position that way. I think that we're at a point where the same thing maybe needs to happen with the slot defender, which we started thinking about it in terms of, like, historically, we've thought about the slot defender as being your third best corner, maybe an undersized corner. This is a place that you could put somebody who doesn't have the size to play on the outside. But for a number of different reasons, we found that that is not happening very frequently anymore. And you're seeing different guys, like toward the end of the season, there was a lot of conversation about Nicky Manwari and the way that yeah. he kind of played as that nickelback, that big nickel, for the Seahawks, and a lot of talk at Combine and leading up to the draft about whether or not teams would try to copy that and how that impacted a Caleb Downs. And so we looked into the data about what the ideal slot defender looked like and came away with a few things. First, I think historically this is rooted, it's worth pointing out, you know, since we moved away from a running back dominant league to a quarterback dominant league, teams prioritize stopping the pass now more frequently, which makes that traditional base defense less effective. No longer do we want three linebackers on the field. Now that third linebacker is instead a fifth DB. Nickel is essentially the base defense in the NFL. For people who don't know, nickel is five, and that's five DBs that are on the field. 63% of the time last year, teams were in nickel. So if that's true, you need someone on the field who can take on blockers in the run game and cover receivers and also a tight end and also stay with the running back and also know that teams are going to move players around using motion to try and get the matchup that they want. So you kind of have to be able to handle it if they come at you as that slot defender. And the way that teams are checking all these boxes is not by putting their third best corner out there as that nickel defender, and certainly not the traditional slot corner who's undersized, like I mentioned earlier, mm-hmm. but B, by putting a variety of different kinds of players out there. The player with the most snaps in the slot for the Rams, for instance, is a safety, Quentin Lake. For the Eagles, it was a corner, Cooper DeJean. For the Texans, it was a safety, Jalen Petrie. For the Broncos, it was an undersized corner, Jaquan McMillan. For the Lions, it was a committee that included a couple of linebackers, a safety, and a corner. But what all of the players that are going into that position now have in common from an evaluation standpoint is a demonstrated mental aptitude, because you're deciphering and adjusting on the fly to so many different things compared to historically that slot corner is diagnosing like a couple of receivers coming at him in a passing down. So we found by looking at the data that the ideal slot defender now, we thought it was going to point us to like a big-bodied slot safety, like mm-hmm. a Nicky Manwari. Right. And instead, we found that the ideal slot defender might be more of like a Jalen Ramsey from the Brandon Staley Rams defenses, like a bigger cornerback. Historically, think of Charles Woodson, Rod Woodson, those guys who were outstanding corners and then ultimately moved in and played safety and did that at a really high level. And so we think that we're going to start seeing a trend, maybe, and I'm kind of bearing the lead here, of perhaps bigger corners who are really talented that are traditionally outside corners start moving inside more frequently. Like, you might start seeing your best cornerbacks actually playing that slot defender role more frequently, so long as they kind of check all of those boxes.
7: Now, that makes sense. It's really a great breakdown as well. Again, Lindsey Rose, SoomerSports.com, is with us here on Raider Nation Radio 920. So as we talk about that, that would make more sense on why Trayden Stoops could be a guy, the second-round pick out of Arizona, who's a safety but very versatile, could end up being the steal of the draft. Would that make sense?
0: 100%. And our senior cornerback evaluator at Sumer Sports, a guy named Jeff Robinson, who has worked for a ton of years in the league as a scout. That was a name that he brought up actually out of the blue when I was just talking to him about this subject matter. He was talking about Caleb Downs and how he will be perfect in this role, though in a different way than Inoki Menwori, but his ability to drop into coverage, but also be able to fill gaps for the run, stuff like that, that he checks all of those boxes. And then he said, and another guy is Stukes, who he thinks might end up being the steal of the draft, because this is the guy who started out at cornerback, got hurt, went inside, goes to nickel, safety, flashed all of these tremendous abilities, but then was hurt. And so if he can play physically, if he's able to get on the field and get back to kind of the things that he flashed, listen to this one sentence in our draft guide that recaps him. And then keeping in mind everything I just said that was most important about that slot defender, he right. shows quick diagnosis, physical tackling strength, and effective ball skills and coverage, right? Like if we know that as this slot defender, you are going to be asked to play a lot of man, but you're also going to be asked to get involved in the run game, it feels like the perfect fit to be able to check both boxes. And then McCoy also, frankly, might be able to do that too, because right. he's a big enough guy. We know that he's obviously got that crazy speed. So in terms of those two guys, it gives you tons of versatility in your defensive backfield that I think Raiders fans should be pretty excited about.
7: Yeah, and the Raiders really went out there and addressed their secondary. Stukes in the second round, McCoy, as you mentioned, in the fourth round, Dalton Johnson, safety out of Arizona in the fifth round, and then Hezekiah Masses, the cornerback out of Cal, in the fifth round as well. So they went and added four guys in the secondary in this one draft alone. Lindsay, you cover the draft like I cover the draft. I don't see that very often when teams go and make that many additions to one position group.
0: No, but I love it, because if you yeah. think about it, it's what you're trying to accomplish here is, like, you're identifying, and they're clearly signaling for us that the defensive backfield needs to get better. And whether that's better at the top or better in terms of depth, that the defensive back, and that makes sense. The league is about the quarterback, and the most important people are the people that impact the quarterback, that can help the quarterback succeed on offense, and then can impact the quarterback on defense. A cornerback that can make you hold on to the ball a little bit longer by locking up your receivers, or those edge rushers that can force you to throw the ball a little bit faster than you would like. These are the most important people. So if you think we need to get better here, it makes sense to just throw all the darts at the dartboard, like load up. And frankly, we saw the Broncos to a degree do that in the draft last year, right? Like coming into the 2025 draft, you would look at the Broncos defensive secondary and say, this is a strength of the team. And then they went out and drafted another one and make a strength stronger. So I think even, you know, when it's a weakness or when it's a strength, if you know that the position is very important, it has to get better, or it has to be, you know, if you want to strengthen a strength and just make it so that, like, the quarterback can't get the ball out, then I think that just flooding the field with a bunch of different options is a really, really smart approach. So I like the fact that it identifies for us what they're trying to do this offseason. But frankly, there's so many changes across yeah. the board.
7: Yep.
0: I mean, even, you know, to the linebacker room, like you just look at all of the different bodies that they're going to have there on defense. It's such an interesting team for me, especially with regards to, like, so one of the things that we talked about the week before with regards to the schedule release is there was talk about strength of schedule and how you calculate strength of schedule. And the NFL yeah. does that by saying, how many teams did this team, did these opponents that we're going to play, did all the Raiders opponents, how many wins and losses did they have last year? And then that's their strength of schedule, is essentially the win rate of their opponents from the season before. But one of the things that we know and why that's not a smart way to calculate strength of schedule is that defenses are not sticky. Defenses change dramatically from year to year. Offenses are sticky, and usually that's because your quarterback is in place. And once you hit on a quarterback, then you are likely to continue to at least be a certain level of good. And if you don't have a quarterback, then you are not, right? Like right. you are going to consistently be bad. But defense is all over the place. It's super volatile. So even the best defenses from one year, there's no guarantee they're even going to be in the top 10 defense the next year. So I think the fact that the Raiders made so many mass changes on defense, it just really points to, like, a potential volatility for the defense for sure, but for the entire team as a whole.
7: Yeah, there's no doubt. There's no doubt. And the defense is something that I think we're all intrigued by just to see what it looks like, especially with Robbie Leonard taking over as the defensive coordinator for Patrick Graham, who's now in Pittsburgh. And, you know, I know he has his own plans. He comes from, you know, the Mike McDonald, the Brian Flores. I mean, those kind of trees. He comes from there. I mean, when we talk about the Raiders defense, we always hear a lot of it's going to be multiple. It's going to be, you know, aggressive. What do you think when you think of how this defense may be able to shape up?
0: I don't know what to expect. I mean, it's, I feel like there's the only thing that I'm expecting across the board, to be honest with you, with Las Vegas is just that everything will be different. And I'm not 100% sure how to identify what exactly that's going to look like. They went out and they got some experienced players to put in the middle of the field. Like I mentioned with the pretty much the wholesale change there at linebacker. You mentioned Eric Stokes at the beginning of this. Eric Stokes was somebody we graded out to be very good last year. And I think was really under talked about in terms of larger media circles. I think that Eric Stokes didn't benefit from the fact that he played on the Raiders, which was a team that people kind of stopped paying attention to at a certain point in the season. Because we have an evaluation, a model that literally uses tracking data and computer vision charts every player's movement on the field for every frame of every play. And so rather than like humanize, watch a play, and then I think overweight for really good or really bad. And so if they make a lot of really good plays, you're like, that is a really good player without taking into account what's happening when your eye doesn't go there, you know? Or if that player gets burned a ton, then you're like, that is a very bad player. What our model does that I think is interesting, because it's evaluating every single movement on a consistent basis, I think that it is weighting consistency. It's saying, I can now tell you what you're not looking at, you know, what's happening when you're not looking here. And if you're not impacting the play even positively, like off the charts where your eye is coming here, he's also not impacting it negatively. And so that there's a certain level on defense where, like, we know defense to be a weak link system, which is also one of the reasons that it's so volatile, I think, because if you even swap out your sixth best defensive player, but the player that takes that place is way worse than that guy, that's your new weak link, maybe, right? And so it just changes the whole calculus.

0: or not last year, but not too long ago, we talked about Ashton Jeanty and what he was able to do his rookie year. And obviously the offensive line did him no favors whatsoever. With a new revamped offensive line, a new offensive line scheme, coaching with Rick Dennison now as opposed to Brandon Carroll, how much better do you think you'll see from Ashton Jeanty in year two?
1: Well, I think, I can't overstate how important that is, right? Like, I can't overstate how important the entire offensive environment is for running back play. And I told you and have told you, the way we measured Ashton Jeanty's, the Raiders got exactly what they thought they were getting when they drafted him so high in the draft. His individual play was, as ideal as you would want it to be. The production wasn't as ideal as you wanted it to be, but that's not about him. It's about the blocking. It's about the quarterback play. It's about all of the circumstances that lead to the entire running back conversation being what it is. And so impacting or upgrading the offensive line and then taking that swing at quarterback where you think, I mean, we don't know what Fernando Mendoza is going to look like. We don't know when he's going to start playing. Are we going to start the season with Kirk Cousins? That was the most notably interesting thing I think we got out of the schedule release was that the Raiders' bye is in week 13.
0: Yep.
1: That changes the whole conversation. If the Raiders' bye had been in week 5, then maybe we're going into this entire offseason conversation saying, okay, so let's put Kirk Cousins in as starter. Let's lock him in for the first 4 weeks and then kind of keep our eye on, and maybe you don't have to. Maybe Fernando Mendoza comes out and he's lights out in training camp. Perfect situation. Have him start week 1. But if he's not, then you've got a 4-week kind of like, we can work on this, and then in week 5, we slide that guy in. Well, week 13 changes the whole calculus. What are you doing? Like, when is that handover if that's the way that we start the season? So how the quarterback play goes will massively impact Ashton Jeanty. But the Raiders did the best that they could, obviously, there, right? Like, taking the number one pick as a quarterback is all you could ask for, right? And we'll find out. We'll find out how quickly he's able to hit the ground running and what that looks like for Fernando Mendoza. But I'm super optimistic. I would love for maybe another, I've got my eye on some of the free agent wide receivers that are still out there. This is something like the one thing that I'll say about the Raiders when I look at the roster, I kind of go, God, that wide receiver room is not the best in the league. And I would love an upgrade there if there is an opportunity to potentially find one of these guys that's still out there.
0: Is there one that you have in mind? Two that you have in mind?
1: Not.
0: I love the deep sigh. The deep sigh tells me all I need to know. Like, well.
1: Well, I mean, look, like, in a way, any of them, right? But, like, they all have different things. Like, Steph, do I want to put Steph Diggs in?
0: No.
1: Like, right.
0: No.
1: So,
0: no.
1: You know where I'm going with that.
0: Yes,
1: right?
0: Like, exactly.
1: Now you're talking about a Fernando Mendoza, and you want to put him in a position where he's working with people who are not going to, you know, like whatever happened in Buffalo there, we just don't really know the answer, but it might be that it wasn't good. So, I don't have an answer. I don't have a good answer for you. What about you?
0: I think that that's the answer, Lindsay. To be honest, I think that that's the answer because there is no good answer. I think the Raiders are going to ride it out this year and see what they have and then have an attention to detail like they did the secondary this year. Say, okay, this is what we need. Let's go get it and make sure this is our priority.
1: I just don't know that you can do that all year. What about like a Keenan Allen? I know you guys hate him because he plays for the other team, but like.
0: No, he showed up to Chargers rookie camp with a Raider hat on, so he's good by me, but you know, I mean, it kind of is what it is. I just think that he's taking reps away from a younger dude because he's great on third down and he's a good reliable set of hands, but he's so old at this stage of the game.
1: But which younger dude are you like, that's maybe our guy?
0: I like Tucker as well. They brought in Jalen Naylor. I'm intrigued to see what he looks like. Mm-hmm. I'm not saying he's going to be one, but I like.
1: I mean, but Jalen
0: like
1: Naylor
0: him.
1: Was the Vikings 3. Like,
0: right.
1: You're like, he's going to be our one? Like, yay.
0: Well,
1: I mean, and I'm not, like, this is, I mean, obviously, I am kind of dogging on him by saying that, but, like, I'm not meaning to. It's not about him. It's just that he's not that dude.
0: Well, no, but he was behind Justin Jefferson and Jordan Addison. So, I mean, you know what I mean? Like,

0: in that situation. So that's why I just want to see how Clint Kubiak could use him. I'm intrigued by it. I'm not saying he's a one either, but I'm intrigued to see what Jack Besh could do because I don't think we know. I don't think we know what Dante Thornton Jr. could do. I don't think we know. I think the Raiders failed by not giving us the answers to the test last year.
1: That is the one thing that I think we will both 100% agree on in this situation. Like, it was such a bad environment that it's just hard. Like, we don't know any information. It was just a wasted year in terms of information gathering for those young guys.
0: I mean, Tyler Lockett turned into wide receiver one, and nothing against Tyler Lockett, but at that stage of the game, he shouldn't have been wide receiver one. Just shouldn't have been.
1: But there's also value in, and I'm not saying that I have the perfect answer here, so I'm hurting my case by not having that perfect name.
0: It's all good.
1: But, like, having someone who can even just be in the room that is a veteran, that has done things, who can be on the field sometimes, you know, and be a sure set of hands. Like, I kind of thought that maybe we were done with, like, again, Keenan Allen, just going back to him. And then last year he was super productive in the ways that the Chargers used him. So maybe someone like that, who's at that stage of his career now, where he's not going to be like full on Keyshawn Johnson, throw me the damn ball. Like, but maybe is the perfect person to be in a room like that at this stage of the game and help some of those younger receivers.
0: That makes sense in that kind of role. I honestly hadn't thought about it that way, just being in the room and helping out, you know, kind of mentor, but also being a set of hands and being that. I didn't think about it that way. So there's something there. I think we could meet in the middle of the road there. Why not?
1: I just need Fernando Mendoza throwing to receivers that I know are going to be in the right place at the right time and catch the ball. Like, that's I don't know that I know that about the guys that are in that room now.
0: No, we don't. We don't know that. And I guess the good security blanket is, I would just say, Brock Bowers and Big Mike, Michael Mayer. I'd say that's a security blanket. So
1: yeah, you got a real good 12 personnel.
0: Exactly. So hopefully they lean into it and really use it, and maybe that'll kind of help them slide through and be able to address that wide receiver one position a little bit later. Well, Lindsay, fantastic stuff. And this is to let you know how fantastic this was. This is not me. Our guy, Just Win Will, hit us on the text line and said, hey, I just got a chance to log on and listen, and it started with Lindsay breaking down the nickel spot. Fantastic take that the nickel might be your quarterback one. Please tell her thanks, and thank you, Q, for getting the nation this content. So there you go, Lindsay. There's your flowers.
1: The nation. I love it. Raider Nation. I'm in.
0: There you go. Thanks there you go. You're in anytime you want. You're in, especially here on this fine program we call Unnecessary Roughness. What else are you working on that we should be on the lookout for?
1: So the rest of that podcast, which is essentially gave away, but you can listen to the cornerback evaluator that I told you about, Jeff Robinson, who is absolutely worth listening to. He's so fascinating, his depth of knowledge about that position. And then Sam Bruckhaus had the data on that. That podcast just came out today, so you can go check that out on YouTube at the Sumer Sports site. And then, let's see, I know we're going to be looking into the tight end position a little bit more frequently, diving a little bit more into the 12 and 13 personnel and some of the draft moves that were made this offseason and whether they're actually the right types of tight ends that were drafted, considering what we think that teams should want to do when they put those heavy tight end packages on the field. So you can look forward to that in the coming weeks.
0: No doubt. Well, I'll tell you right now, I look forward to all your guys' work over there at Sumersports.com. You guys do a hell of a job, and anytime you join the show, you know we really do truly appreciate you. So thanks so much for your time.
1: Thanks, Q.
0: Absolutely. Great stuff. That was fantastic, and I'm with you, Just Win Will, 100%. Great breakdowns right there. Great back-and-forth conversation, and, you know, love to, like I said, I don't mind hearing opinions that may even differ from mine. I actually agree with a lot of the opinions that differ from mine as far as, you know, being able to compare and contrast and, you know, think about this from this point of view or think about this from that point of view. I'm okay with that. I have no problem doing that. Really do appreciate Lindsay and her time this afternoon at Lindsay_Rhodes on Twitter if you're looking for it. And, of course, everything she's got cooking, Sumersports.com. So, Trayden Stukes, the second round pick out of Arizona, that was who they were talking about could potentially end up being the steal of the draft. Well, just so happens that Clint Kubiak today was asked about Trayden Stukes following practice. Here's what he had to say.
2: Yeah, that's why we drafted him. Very similar to Trey Zun, a guy that can play a lot of spots, a guy that has a leadership, and those are all the things he did in college, but now he's got to go show it at this level. He's off to a good start, and you know, he's got some really, really talented coaches that are leading him. But I can't, you know, when he walks out there, he's dialed in, he knows what to do, and he's a guy that just kind of finds his way around the ball.
0: There you go. Clint Kubiak talking about trading Stukes. And it was really cool seeing today at the OTA, seeing the different, you know, ball skill drills, right? Seeing Robbie Leonard throw the ball up there and other guys are running routes, but obviously throwing the ball up there so these guys can go make plays on the ball. Hezekiah Masses, Traydon Stukes, you know, all these different DBs, McCoy, all these guys, you know, veterans, young guys, just going to make the play on the ball, how much of an emphasis that needs to be. And that's something I've talked about so much with this team, that they just don't have enough, you know, ball hawks, guys that go and see ball and get ball, and to see them using that and that point of emphasis and really, you know, focusing in on that even in May is the good thing. All that could do is just create that muscle memory of always looking for the ball, always trying to go attack the ball and get the ball back for the offense. Got a text here from Sean. How could you say that if we literally have no idea what we have? That's a little messed up, like she's sliding the wide receivers. No, that was the biggest thing. That was the whole point. And she mentioned she's not trying to slight the wide receivers, but we just don't know. So when you look at a wide receiver room and you have a bunch of unknown, it's going to be less appealing than a room of, hey, this is what you do have. And so, yeah, that wide receiver room might end up becoming the end-all be-all, and it might be the greatest thing on turf. Like, you know, it just might end up being a great wide receiver room, especially with Clint Kubiak pressing the buttons and running his offense the way he wants. But because there's so much unknown, it's hard to go in there and say, oh yeah, that's going to be a strength this year. It appears. You know what they say? Objects in the mirror appear to be closer than they are, or are closer than they appear, whatever the case may be. Like, the objects in the mirror look one way, and who knows how it's really going to look like when they get on the grass. We don't know who Jack Besh is. I'm excited by him because I think he has the opportunity to be a really good wide receiver. He made a couple catches today on a couple passes that were behind him. He just went up there and snatched it with his hands. Really good catch. Really good catch, right? How is he going to continue to grow? How is Dante Thornton Jr. going to continue to grow, right? I mean, all these guys. And there's plenty of dudes in the room right now in the, you know, on the 90-man roster, but who's going to be the one that's going to step up and be, you know, a wide receiver that everyone could count on? That's the biggest thing. Like, who's your, all right, third and got to have it. Who's that guy, right? And that's I know we'll all say Brock Bowers. Well, he is, but They're basically, when everyone says that the wide receiver room looks like it's lacking and is the one part of the team that people don't like right now where it's at, well, that's because they don't know who that guy is going to be. Like, I saw Shedrick Jackson make some nice catches today. I don't think he's wide receiver one, but I saw him make some nice catches. Somebody could emerge from that position group as that guy, but until we see it, we don't know. So, yes, it sounds like a slight. It's not meant to be a slight. It's just more of a big unknown. And when you look at some wide receiver rooms around the league and you're like, hey man, I know what that guy does. Like Speedy Naylor coming from Minnesota, right? He had Justin Jefferson and Jordan Addison in front. We know what those dudes bring, right? But we don't know moving forward what this Raiders wide receiver room's going to be. And so the good thing for the Raiders and their offense is the fact that they do have really good tight ends, obviously in Brock Bowers and Michael Mayer, that can help, you know, just kind of solidify their weapons and their go-to targets. They're not wide receivers, but they're go-to targets. So, thanks so much, Sean, for that text. It's always great to hear from you, my man. 702-365-9200. That's the number that you're going to need. Ari's got some winning right now for you.
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0: There it is. 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What or who are you most intrigued by during the week, the next few weeks of OTAs? 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
2: 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Barkley then calls 911 and Southwest Gas from a safe location.
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8: 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And it's game one of the Western Conference Finals in the Stanley Cup playoffs as the Vegas Golden Knights are in Colorado. 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
10: That's just in his DNA. You know, you didn't have to ask him to do that. He's going to be there as much as possible, and he knows that we're counting on him to be a leader. So, you know, he's showing his face, but he's also very engaged in the meetings, and he's one of those guys you got to say whoa to. You got to pull him back. He might jump in there in team period if you're not watching. You know, he's that competitive. Really fired up to get to coach him.
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12: Clint Kubiak talking about Max Crosby right there, being there at OTAs and what his presence out there on the grass with his teammates, what that meant. And it was a big deal. When I saw him, I thought, okay, cool. And it's so funny walking up and there's a few members of the media that are already starting to take their pictures and videos. And so I'm starting to roll the video of the stretching session. And one guy was like, hey, Q. And I'm like really in the middle of like rolling a video. He's like, Max is right there. I was like, yeah, I got him at the beginning of the video. Thanks. But I'm going to start over now, so we'll get back to it. But it was a big deal, and a lot of people probably didn't expect to see him out there because he is rehabbing, and so we all kind of expected him to be inside and that he wasn't going to be out there on the grass today. And no, he wasn't going through drills. He wasn't doing any of that stuff. But just to be out there and present and to show that, you know, he was going through the stretches and all that stuff with his teammates, did show a sign of leadership. And like you heard Clint Kubiak say on the way in, all right, you got to tell him whoa, as opposed to, hey, I need more from you. And he's looking forward to coaching him up. It is Unnecessary Roughness on Raider Nation Radio 920. Had a really good conversation with Lindsey Rose from Sumersports.com back in the last segment. 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You can find a lot of our stuff there, our content there. ESPN Las Vegas, our sister station, Fox Sports Las Vegas. If you're a Golden Knights fan, you want to be all over that, right, as they're going to take on the Colorado Avalanche. That's going to be a hell of a battle right there, and so that gets underway. And so you can check out everything that we've got cooking right there at LVSportsNetwork.com. We do want to hear from you at 702-365-9200. Been talking about OTAs and what or who are you most intrigued by during the next few weeks of OTAs. One guy for me was Jermaine McCoy, and he did not disappoint. Jermaine McCoy, he definitely was out there participating the whole time, And, you know, it just he looked the part. Again, it's early. There's no pads popping. These guys aren't tackling any of that stuff. But he looked the part. I was interested to see what the wide receivers were going to look like. Besh, Thornton, Naylor. Naylor wasn't out there. As I mentioned before, his wife just had a baby, so kind of expected to not to see him. Besh made a couple catches that stood out to me. I didn't see much from Dante Thornton. I don't even recall seeing Dante Thornton, to be honest with you. I know he was out there. I just didn't see him because there's three different fields, and we were at the end of one other one. And the quarterbacks actually did most of their work from the second field, the middle field. So we were a whole field away from the quarterback. So a lot of the guys that were out there participating, we didn't get to see them until they came over to the field that were next to us. So that's why I got to see a few good catches from Jack Besh. Obviously wanted to see what the quarterbacks look like as well. And as I just mentioned, they were a couple fields away, but we still were able to check them out and see what they had going on, seeing Cousins, seeing Mendoza, seeing O'Connell, and see them out there throwing the ball around and going through drills as well. But we do want to hear from you. Again, 702-365-9200. Sir Whiskey Ray hit us on the text line. What's up, gentlemen? Raider Nation, loving today's topic. Here I go. What has my full attention here for the next few weeks is the development of Mendoza. I'll keep it real. He's our franchise, and we all want to see him progress sooner rather than later. It's an exciting time to be a Raider fan. This is the beginning of something special to come. Thanks as always. Cheers, Sir Whiskey Ray. Let's see. Dave said, Lindsay has some good stuff, but I refer to Captain Kirk. We have number one waiver position, and I feel we can find something there, but hell no to Diggs and Cardi B. They can go back to New England with Vrabel and Rossini. All can sail on a yacht together since they both have experience. So, yeah, and you heard her. Even when she said Steph Diggs, and I said no, she was like, yeah, you already know. And I said, exactly. That's not going to work. Stephon Diggs, just his personality in that locker room wouldn't work. He is not the kind of guy that they're looking for. So I know a lot of people have mentioned Stephon Diggs as a possibility because he's still out there. No. And that's the other thing about the wide receiver one that, you know, Lindsay was referring to and others have referred to when it comes to the Raiders. We've had this discussion. Who are you going to go get now at this stage of the game? Who are you getting right now in May that's going to fill that position? You're going to be like, man, that's the guy. And I mean, even, you know, what Kirk Morrison said about the waiver wire. Yeah, that's great. But there's not going to be a wide receiver one that's on the waiver wire. You know what I mean? Like, at this stage of the game, you're not getting a guy that's an absolute stud. A guy who's an absolute stud is on the team right now. Unless the Raiders are going to go out there and make a trade, and I don't see that happening. That's why I think that they roll with what they have, see what these guys can actually do in Besh, in Thornton, in Tucker in this system, who's in a contract year, so he's going to want to ball out. Right, and everyone else that they have in the mix, they drafted Malik Benson in the sixth round out of Oregon. What does he bring to the table? Like, I think these guys are going to have an opportunity to show and prove who they can be, and then the Raiders are going to be able to evaluate. Again, going back to, this is not an overnight thing. This is not a one and done. Hey man, this team is going to be a playoff team, make a deep run this year. And no, it's one of those where it's going to be a slow build. You're not going to be able to do everything in one offseason. We mentioned that. We mentioned that back in December and January. They're not going to be able to address everything, but they got the areas that they needed to address, which were the trenches. They took care of that first, and then they took care of the secondary because they knew it was a big deal. All right, so you got the quarterback, you got the trenches, you got the secondary. Not necessarily in that order. Now what? All right, now go and get some position group guys. Go get some skill guys. Maybe another wide receiver or two needed, right? Whatever they feel. But that's the beauty of it. Like, they don't have to have everything in place after one off season. So thanks so much for that. Do appreciate you. Houston said, great job by Lindsay. She broke it down to the bone. You dig on the tippy side. Pootie Tang reference. So she's saying that Stoops is such a steal that he could have gotten drafted in the first round. I wonder. Either way, I think our DB room finally isn't going to be nothing to play with. I think that's a double entendre. Let's go, Raider Nation. Houston is, he's got the wordplay today. He's got the wordplay today. I'm not mad at that at all. Just when Will also said, please tell old ass Raider I got the app. LOL. So there you go. Got some really good stuff. Do appreciate that. 702-365-9200. Let's go out to New Jersey. Talk to our guy, the money man, Money Mitch. What you got for us, my man?
13: What's popping, too, Harry? Good show. You guys are like Miami Vice, Vegas Vice, I say. I'm interested in the defensive line. I wish it'd be four. not the 3-4, but the 4-3. I'm looking forward to the rookie from Auburn, Crawford. And one more thing. I know we had this discussion last year. He's a good, good Italian boy. Joey Bosa is still not signed. I want to agree with you. We don't agree on a lot of things, but I hope we can agree on this. I hope Spytek and Tom Brady are listening. But who listens to me? Really want to see what the defense line is about. Q, you stay cool. Enjoy. Thanks for taking my call.
12: All right, and thanks for the call. Appreciate you. I don't know why I thought that Joey Bosa was signed. I guess he's not signed yet. I just don't think he's got anything left, to be honest. I mean, maybe I'm wrong. What did he do last year? What did he do in Buffalo? He signed the one-year deal. He ended up with 5 sacks. He had 9 tackles for loss, 2 pass defense. So he did play in 15 games, so that's cool. I mean, I guess as a rotational guy, sure. I don't know if the Bosa's or the Bosa is the guy that they're looking to put into the locker room, but you know, I think that they're going to probably run with who they have. Like I said, I didn't even realize that he was unsigned yet. I thought someone had picked him up already. I thought the rumor was that he was going to end up joining his brother in San Francisco. I guess that didn't happen. But, yeah, maybe if something happens and they need to make an addition to that defensive line room like they feel like, maybe they'll go and address him in that position. But I don't know. It doesn't seem like he fits with the silver and black, but that's just me. So, Money Mitch, thanks so much for the call. Appreciate you. Let's go out to San Carlos. Talk to our guy, Scott. Big Scott, welcome to the show. What's on your mind?
14: Hey, how's it going there? I just, you know, I'll throw something at you that I don't think you're thinking most people are going to have on their list for players to watch in OTAs, Q, but I'm really curious about the kicker. Okay. I'm not really 100% sure why we passed on Carlson. I mean, he didn't have a great year last year, but I think you've said before, I don't think that was all on him. That whole right. Yep. operation seemed a little off. And I mean, I know they're comfortable with Matt Gay because they, you know, he's worked with them before, but I that did not excite me. So I'm hoping this kid from Hawaii can come in here and win the job. And like I said, I know that's pretty far down on most people's list, but that was one of the things I was hoping to learn a little bit more about this week.
12: No, that's a good one. That's a good one. Thanks so much for that, Scott. I do appreciate you. Yeah, Matt Gay didn't excite me either. And every move that they make is not going to be one that I think, oh, man, that's a great move. Obviously, they signed him because of the familiarity there with Joey D, the special teams coordinator. But, I mean, that's a short-term thing. So can the Tokyo Toe, can he come in and compete? I think that he's probably a year away, to be honest with you. I do think that that's probably the plan. Is there hope that he's able to develop into an NFL kicker? We'll see. But I think he's going to be a year away. I think that this year is probably going to be the Matt Gay show and then address it from there. And if the Tokyo Toe is able to pick things up and they feel comfortable with him, then he could end up, you know, he might be able to ride this thing out and be that kicker. If not, then they'll have to go and address that at some other point. I'm not too sure why Daniel Carlson didn't get re-signed. I also find it interesting that he's not signed yet. Right. I mean, so again, that's not the end all be all just because the guy's not signed yet. But to me, it just kind of stands out that, wait, man, guy's a pretty good kicker. I thought he was pretty stinking good. And you said it. I've said it multiple times. I think that the process hurt him more than himself last year. I think that, you know, yeah, he struggled, but a lot of that had to do with the whole operation, not just him. But Scott, really good call, man. Thanks so much for that. I do appreciate you. 702-365-9200. We've got Paul Gutierrez from Raiders.com coming up at the top of the hour. We want to hear from you, though. What or who are you most intrigued by during the next few weeks of OTAs, as they had a really good practice session earlier today? Let us know your thoughts. We close out hour number two next. It's Raider Nation Radio 920.
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12: This week's Finley Cadillac Henderson Player Performance of the Week goes to the now two-time and back-to-back NBA MVP, Shai Gilgeous-Alexander of the Oklahoma City Thunder. He's only the fifth active player to be named the MVP in consecutive seasons. The others, the Nuggets big man, Nikola Jokic, the Joker, Giannis, the Greek Freak in Milwaukee, the Warriors' Chef Curry, and some guy you may have heard of, LeBron James, who actually accomplished the feat twice, once with the Cavaliers and again with the Miami Heat. SGA, who's the reigning finals MVP, also won the league's Clutch Player of the Year award this season. He led the NBA with 175 points in the clutch, as defined by games within 5 points in the final 5 minutes of regulation or overtime. He also led the league with 16 go-ahead clutch field goals and in-clutch plus-minus at plus 93.
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30: You know, it's, new faces and we're all getting to know each other right now. 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Kurt, he's been a real, vocal guy. 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Fernando, he's been, like a sponge. 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
12: Paul Gutierrez is going to join us at the top of the hour to talk about Andrew Janelko, his conversation he had with him about a week ago now that's really getting some traction, and also talk to us about OTAs. And one of the guys that we talked to at OTAs is the guy you just heard from, Colton Miller, talking about the new faces around, and Kirk Cousins, Fernando Mendoza, a lot of new. Colton Miller's clearly seen a lot of new in his time with the Silver and Black, as he's the longest tenured Raider on the team right now. So obviously he's been there, done that, seen a lot of staff changes. We've seen a lot of staff changes. Hell, since the time I've been here in Las Vegas, well, Colton Miller is one of the few that goes back to Oakland. Him, Max Crosby, go back to Oakland. So there's that. 702-365-9200, Radio Nation Radio 920, Unnecessary Roughness. Let's go out to Toronto. Talk to our guy, Dino. Dino, welcome to the show. What's on your mind?
0: Hey, Q, what's up, man? Thanks for the call. Yes, you and I are doing a great job. Quick question, Q. I was curious about Big Mike. How's he looking? Have you had a chance to maybe give some feedback? I think he's going to be an X factor. If they can, I think they're going to be strong offensively, but if those two tight ends, Brock and Big Mike, if they can find a way to kind of like, you know, spell each other off, man, I think that could be like one of the worst campers in the NFL. You know what I mean? I really like Big Mike. I know that he hasn't had a chance to play a lot the last couple of years for various reasons, but I mean, I'm curious to know what your take is and what you're seeing about Big Mike.
12: Yes, good call. And real quick, yeah, AJ Cole was in Oakland too. So there's that. AJ Cole, and then Max Crosby and Colton Miller. So it's slim pickings. Let's put it like that. Obviously, Daniel Carlson was that guy, but they didn't bring him back. So yeah, forgot I slighted AJ Cole. I don't want to do that. But when it comes to Big Mike, yeah, I saw him make a nice catch earlier today as well. I'm so intrigued by him, but I've been intrigued by Big Mike every year. Like every year, and I remember talking to him last year at training camp, and he was fired up and excited. I was fired up and excited. Just knew that they were gonna use him a lot, and he was gonna be able to showcase what he can do. And I feel that same way this year, but I feel that same way every year when it comes to Big Mike. And it just, for some reason, it just has not turned into what we all imagined when he was drafted. Matter of fact, he was drafted a year before Brock Bowers was drafted. So we all know what Brock Bowers brings to the table, right? And, you know, Clint Kubiak was talking about, Brock Bowers in a glowing fashion earlier today. Big Mike could be that guy that could be such a great compliment. They could be such a great 1-2 punch if they ever just kind of get going. The one thing that I always think about when I start talking about their weapons and who can do what and the expectations, always a little birdie in my ear, in my head, reminds me what the great Lincoln Kennedy tells me all the time. Q, there's only one ball. Q, there's only one ball. Q, there's only one ball. So as much as I want Ashton Gentry to carry the rock 25 times a game, I want to see Brock Bowers get 8 to 10 targets a game. I want to see Big Mike get 5 to 6 targets a game. I want to see Speedy Naylor get like, damn, how much ball is going to go around? How much, is Mike Washington could contribute? How much is Trey Tucker going to get involved? So when I start getting a little bit ahead of myself and I start thinking about how these guys are going to step up and what this offense is going to look like, especially last year. I mean, hell, remember at its worst, the Raiders had a game where they only had the ball, 30 snaps offensively against Kansas City? We've seen drives that have gone 10 to 12 plays, one drive. They had 30 plays for the game. So you really limit yourself when you're only having a handful of snaps and then you're not getting your playmakers involved like you should. So really, if you want to see all these guys get involved, like I want to see all these guys get involved, for that to happen, what's going to have to happen? They're going to have to sustain drives. They're going to have to go on 8-10 play drives, 7-8 play drives, 5-6, but not 3 and out, 3 and out, 3 and out, 1 and turnover. 2 and turnover, right? They're going to have sustained drives to be able to get Brock, Big Mike, Trey Tucker, Speedy Naylor, Ashton Gentry, Mike Washington, all these guys involved. And then it's funny because we had the conversation about the number one wide receiver and all they need another guy. They haven't got another ball, right? I mean, who's going to take, less action because they bring in another guy? So that's why you have to be careful on who you bring in. Certain guys, you can bring them in, and they know what their role is, and they can feel comfortable in it. And other guys, they're going to be, I need the ball, I need the ball, I need the ball, I need the ball. And then that leaves everyone else out in the cold. So it's a good problem that Clint Kubiak and company will have, and they'll have to figure it out, and I'm sure they will. Paul Gutierrez, he'll join us next, kicking off hour number 3 of the show. 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

0: to help somebody and to be with somebody, to have a new opportunity with somebody that you've grown with in this profession, that you've been to lows and highs with throughout the profession, and then to do it at a place like this that has such a storied history, that's such one of the revered franchises in the history of the National Football League. The chance to get to come here, put this shield on, put the silver and black on, and represent that commitment to excellence and, you know, that just win baby mentality is something that us as a family, we could not pass up.
1: It's Unnecessary Roughness, presented by Meineke, doing car care right. Here's your boy Q.
2: Kicking off hour number three of the show, we come into the sounds of Andrew Janoco, excited to be with the Raiders. The Andrew Janoco conversation that Paul Gutierrez from Raiders.com had with him has been, man, catching like wildfire. It's everywhere. I saw it on ESPN. I've seen it all over. Folks have been writing articles about it. That has been the premier interview, and that was the interview that Paul teased when he said, I'm going to talk to a coach that, well, has not spoke with the media yet. And, well, he knew what he was doing. He's a pro in the business, and he joins us now on the phone lines, kicking off hour number three of the show. And, Paul, thanks so much for your time. I appreciate you. I got to say, man, I told you today that Janoco interview was, one, really good, so hats off to you. But, two, it's catching, man. Everyone is picking it up, no matter where they are, they're picking up your interview.
3: No, I appreciate you, Hugh. Thanks. Yeah, and that was part of it. Was interesting, right? Is that you got to wait for it to drop and let the editors in house do their work with it and make sure it all kind of makes sense. But yeah, just to have the opportunity to sit and talk with him and get his vision and the column that I wrote that accompanied it was, you know, when I listened to the interview back, I'm like, wait a minute, this guy is a Pittsburgh guy through and through, right? I mean, he grew up in Pittsburgh, he went to Pitt, played quarterback for the Panthers, and now he's joining the Raiders. And well, how does that all fit? And he's like, look, the Raiders are one of those organizations that just stands out throughout the test of time, even if they don't get a primetime game, right? Everybody knows about the silver and the black and what the shield represents and everything. And he's all in. And this is a guy that a lot of the members on this staff with Clint Kubiak, they're coming off of a Super Bowl victory. So nothing speaks louder in a locker room than being able to show that jewelry, and not just any jewelry, but that Super Bowl ring. So it was a great conversation. I appreciate you mentioning that. And yeah, like I said, last time we talked, I kind of teased it a little bit. So wait until you see who I got on next week's podcast.
2: Nice. I like it. Hey, man, again, a pro in the business. And it would only be right if I talk about your walk-up music. I had to get right into the Janoco, but your walk-up music was awesome as well. I'm already getting text messages like, oh, that was old school right there. I like that.
3: Yeah. Well, that just means I'm old, right? Or I've been around. Yeah, I mean, Big Daddy Kane, I get the job done. Come on. I mean, I don't know if it gets any, and that's not trying to be cocky or anything. I like the beat. I like the rhythm. And it takes me back to spring of 1990. I had already graduated high school, but I was still hanging around Barstow for certain reasons. And that was when they started air bands. Remember when they used to do the air band competition, which was lip syncing? Yep. And yep, the guys that won it, they did that song, and they wore the big oversized suits with the shoulder pads in the suits. And yeah, Big Daddy Kane, I get the job done. That was the winner then, and hopefully it's a winner with your listeners today.
2: It's definitely a winner, and I'll say this, man. You start talking about lip sync battles and all that competition. I had one when I was in junior high. I'm not gonna lie, man. I was at Pine Valley Junior High or intermediate school, whatever it was, back in San Ramon, and I was a young MC, and I was doing Bust a Move. And like, look, you already know what size I am now, so you can imagine what I was in like seventh and eighth grade. I wasn't the biggest dude in the world. I had a starter jacket on, no t-shirt with a little bird chest, trying to rap Bust a Move where I had some girls behind me dancing. And oh man, I don't know what I was. I thought I was at Great America, dog. I don't know what I was doing.
3: And the best thing is you were probably still wearing size 13 shoes and you had the goatee.
2: Facts, exactly, yeah. Man. All kind of misproportions, but it's okay, man. It's okay. That takes it back right there, man. I remember those lip sync battles. We used to do that for real. That's awesome. That's how you get into an interview here on Raider Nation Radio 920, Unnecessary Roughness. So, Paul, we were talking about OTAs today and what stood out. And one of the things that stood out to me was Jamaad McCoy and how much he was participating. What did you think about, again, small sample size, it's just May 20th. Yeah. What did you think what you saw from McCoy today?
3: Yeah, I preface everything like we always talk about, Q, right? Whenever we're out there and we're watching, especially OTAs or when we're out there, we're only seeing what they want us to see. They have 10 OTA practices, and we got to see the first one. And this is what, practice number three? So right. That's what we got to see. But for McCoy to be out there, again, it's one of these interesting things that the night he was drafted, he said, look, whether I need another surgery or not is going to be up to the organization. So as I believe somebody mentioned on the air at Raider Nation Radio earlier today, was like, look, he was practicing last year. He did blaze his way to a 4.33 40 times, so he can run in straight lines. And as you know, and as anybody that's had to deal with an ACL knows, you can run in a straight line all day long with a torn ACL or with ACL issues. It's the stopping, it's the pivoting, it's the cutting. Those are the things. So the fact that he's out there and he's moving and he's running and he's doing things, not quite game speed, but definitely practice speed, those are great signs all in all, you know, and he's already got the football acumen, and you know that. And when he was taken where he was taken in the draft, a lot of people thought, wow, this could be the steal of the draft if he portrayed, you know, he's the top two quarterback in the entirety of the draft. So we'll see exactly where that goes. But for him to be out there doing that in an OTA practice, that speaks volumes about what they, not only what they think about him, but what they think about his health right here and right now.
2: Yeah, exactly. That was something that definitely stood out to me watching practice earlier today. What was it that you were looking for when you went to practice today?
3: I wanted to see the receivers. I wanted to see what they were doing, who was doing what, who was being targeted by certain guys. I wanted to see which quarterback felt comfortable with every guy. And I came away not necessarily stunned, but, oh, that's Kirk O'Chains. That's who that is, with the way Kirk Cousins took over the practice field and the way he was yelling at guys. And I think you and I were standing there next to each other, and he came over and he moved, like literally yelled. There were some dad gummets in there, and there was no cursing, but he told him to get on the other side. And then I believe it was you that said, look, that's something that only a veteran can do, especially right here and right now. And that stood out to me. And then as we were walking off the field and they were still kind of going a little bit, you heard him complete a pass. Well, you saw him complete the pass. Then you heard him turn to the defense. And I swear I heard you like that. You like that. And he might have said something else, but he was screaming at him. And he had a certain energy that you hadn't seen. And it's legit. And my podcast guest that I had today, he talked about it as well, that everything about him, he said he's one of the top two, three funniest guys on the team. And yet he still commands that respect, because this is a guy, he's, what, 15 years in the NFL? And he still has that energy and everything else that comes with it. So that stood out to me, as well as how often Phil Dorsett, the second, was targeted. He was getting a lot of targets, a lot of run across the middle. And then the big catch was down there on the right sideline right in front of us. They were heading north to south, and Derek Young went up. It looked like the prototypical X receiver catch. He just went up, was in traffic, grabbed it, hauled it in, boom, came down inbounds. It was a thing of beauty. And it was a pass from AOC, actually, I believe. Yep. So that was some of the impressions there. And then, obviously, because they're not hitting, they're not wearing pads, you want to see who's lined up where on the offensive line. And I'm not going to say who it was. I'm sure it's out there. But you saw who was out there doing what. Mm-hmm. And I think all you can really take away from who was in those spots was, look, this is who they like today. This is who they liked out there when we were watching, because none of it really means anything until they put the pads on or until we get into training camp. And like Clint Kubiak said when he was asked about the quarterback battle, it will reveal itself.
2: Right. That was funny to me. Again, Paul Gutierrez, Raiders.com, is with us here on Raider Nation Radio 920. That was funny to me that it's May 20th. It's like, well, how quickly do you think the quarterback, decision is going to be made? And obviously it's not going to be made anytime soon, but nothing, right? The depth chart, none of that matters at this stage of the game. And so I told everyone, don't look too much into who took first team reps, second team reps. Fernando took technically third team reps, but that doesn't matter at this stage of the game, doesn't it?
3: Well, it matters for those that are keeping score, just to see what where the leaderboard is right here and right now. But again, how much weight do you put into that? Because if Fernando is taking the third team snaps, then he's out there playing with third and fourth string players that aren't going to be on this team come September. So what can you really gauge from that, other than he's still learning the system? He's still learning the speed of the game at this level, like you said, on May 20th in OTA practice number 3. So there's things to glean from that, but it's not the be-all and end-all, and it definitely gets the clicks, and it gets people talking on social media, and you just kind of go from there. Until when? Oh, yeah, until the next time they let us in to watch the practice next week.
2: Right, exactly. And there was no coincidence that the quarterbacks were on the middle field. I'm just throwing it out there. There was no coincidence that they were there on the middle field, but still, I thought there was some really good work. I spent a lot of time watching the defensive linemen and saw Robbie Leonard working with them. Obviously, he worked with that position before, but I also noticed Robbie Leonard worked with all the positions of the defense. What have you thought about just kind of the way he's roamed around the field as now the defensive coordinator?
3: Well, he has to, right? I mean, his bread and butter was made on that defensive line as the position coach, but now he's got to filter throughout the rest of the defense, and he can't overstay his welcome at one spot at the risk of alienating another group. So the fact that he's new, but yet has the relationship with certain guys on that line, perfect, great. Now he's working with the linebackers. Now he's working with the secondary guys. I mean, if you listen today and you saw what Eric said, he was talking about he loved it. He loved the fact that he had been there, and now he's working with the DBs as well. So when you're the defensive coordinator and the head coach is an offensive-minded guy, I'm not going to say he has carte blanche, but the defense is definitely going to be his vision. It would be different if you had a defensive-minded coach and you got promoted to be the DC. Well, who's really the play caller then on that side? And it's really going to be – you're going to be an extension of that coach. You're always going to be an extension of a coach to some degree, a head coach anyway. But in Robbie Leonard's situation, I think it's real intriguing that he's already been in the building. He already has known relationships with quality guys on that front of the line. Now he gets to spread it all out because, guess what? The head coach is an offensive-minded guy, so he's going to be left to his own devices to craft and to create and make things happen. And that is exciting. And it's like, you know, you're operating without an end at that point, and then I don't know if you could really ask for anything more as a coach in the NFL.
2: No, no doubt about that. Again, Paul Gutierrez, Raiders.com, is with us here at Raider Nation Radio 920. I'm really interested to see what this defense looks like. I believe Robbie Leonard's going to have a vision that might be, you know, Mike McDonald, Brian Flores, a lot of different, you know, different minds that he has been around and guys that he's picked up ideas from, even some of Patrick Graham when he's picked up the last few years. But in your opinion, kind of what you've been seeing or hearing or just being out there at the OTAs today, how do you envision this defense looking?
3: Something that's going to definitely try to affect the quarterback, whether that's coming from up the middle, whether that's Max Crosby just kind of freewheeling on the outside, whether that's Kwity-Paye, being a heat-seeking missile in the middle of the defense. It's going to be a disruptive thing and something that I think you're going to see. I just said it, Q. Dang it, I was trying to say it. It's going to be a defense that's going to try its best to disguise things, and it's going to a lot of stunts, a lot of things that is like, ooh, what's that? Where's that coming? And you know, because you have that base 3-4, and I think I mentioned this to you before, in talking with Marcus Allen, he said he hated running against a 3-4, because if you have that 3-4, you automatically have to have those athletic linebackers that can not only cover the tight ends, but also attack the run. And that's what they're building with N'Kobe Dean and Quay Walker and the other guys that they're bringing in there in the middle of the defense. So now that you've seen what they're doing with the offense, with the defensive line, they like it. So that is what I'm kind of envisioning, a fast, athletic defense that wants to set the tone, but is also going to let Max just kind of freelance out there on the outside.
2: That will be something to pay attention to. Almost be one of those, and I can't remember who described it to us, almost one of those, where's Waldo? Like the offense has to say, uh-oh, where's Max at now? Where is he lining up? Where is he going? Where is he coming from? And, you know, obviously those defensive tackles, those guys on the interior are going to play a big role in that as well. Yeah. Well, great stuff. We'll close out with this. When it comes to just the players that you're seeing in action and the guys that, you know, could have a big year this year, or not even this year. I mean, I know it's only OTAs and then there'll be training camp, but guys that you think are in line to possibly step up and make a name for themselves that we might not be talking about. Is there anyone on your radar yet? I know it's only May 20th.
3: Yeah. You know what? I'm gonna take the easy way out on this. I'm going to go with the guy who's already been a first-team All-Pro, because I've never heard a coach refer to a player before as a football robot from heaven. And Brock Bowers, I mean, just a phenomenal soundbite from a guy not known for giving soundbites.
2: Right.
3: But, I mean, it's already launched a million AI creations about what a football robot from heaven looks like. I hope it doesn't look like the Terminator, because if that's the case, then Cyberdyne has already taken over and gone live. But, I think Brock Bowers is going to Brock Bowers is going to have a monster season if everything comes to fruition. because you're going to see him get that 140, 150 targets. And then all of a sudden we're talking about, hey, wait a minute, what about the X receiver? What about the guy they were supposed to get in the draft? You don't necessarily.

0: That's all you got working on, man. I like to always ask you, but you already told me what you're working on, so I guess there's that. So, all
1: right. That's one thing. I'm writing an Ash and Jenty column right now, too. So
0: okay.
1: There you go. The guy went from being a rookie last year to not being a veteran in the backfield because everybody else out there is new except for AOC. So got that, yeah. And then the receiver/basketball player asked him, so are you a point guard or are you filling it up from the outside? And then he wouldn't break, and he told me, I'll do whatever they need me to do. So there's that.
0: Oh, man, yeah, that means he's a point guard, man, because, you know what I mean, a shooting guard would be like, oh, yeah, I'm getting buckets, man.
1: Yep.
0: He's got to be.
1: Mines.
0: Yes, he's got to be a point guard. But I respect that. You need those guys, too. Paul, great stuff as always, man. Thanks so much. It was great seeing you today, and we'll catch up soon.
1: I'll see you soon, Q. Take care.
0: All right, brother. Paul Gutierrez right there, Raiders.com. Yeah, I mean, any hooper that, you know, says I'll play whatever position they need me to play, that ain't no shooting guard. That ain't a guy who's lighting up the stat sheet, right? No, buddy. That's a guy. Lil Q is that guy. Lil Q likes to distribute the ball. I'm like, man, you're big 6'5", having self. Man, you better take that ball to the rack and throw it down. You better score everything. He's like, oh, no, Dad, I like getting everyone involved. I was like, yeah, you need to be a little bit more selfish, man. You need to have a little bit more of your daddy in you, but that's okay. I'm not mad at him. He's doing his thing, and hey, everyone's got to have a point guard, right? Someone's got to have one. Really good stuff from Paul. Definitely appreciate his time this afternoon, 702-365-9200. He talked about Clint Kubiak and the soundbite that he had when it came to Brock Bowers and the way that he described him and showed a little bit of his personality. Here's exactly what Clint Kubiak had to say about Brock Bowers.
2: Yeah, he's kind of a football robot in a good way. He's a football robot from heaven. You know, he's a Cadillac out there. We got to get the most out of Brock. You know, wherever he goes, he's been successful in college and high school, whoever's coached him. Just can't say enough great things about him. Love his work ethic. He is a standard bearer.
0: Most important thing he said there, he's a Cadillac out there. He's a Cadillac out there. I have a feeling, as I'm sure you've probably noticed over the last couple of months, we've had the Cadillac Player Performance of the Week. I have a feeling Brock Bowers is going to win that multiple times. But I love that fact. Go ahead and play that one more time, man. Let me hear that one more game, man.
2: Yeah, he's kind of a football robot in a good way. He's a football robot from heaven. You know, he's a Cadillac out there. We got to get the most out of Brock. You know, wherever he goes, he's been successful in college and high school, whoever's coached him. Just can't say enough great things about him. Love his work ethic. He is a standard bearer.
0: There you go. Just had to hear that one more time. Anytime you can get the head coach to reference a Cadillac, which there's nothing finer than a Cadillac. I'm just throwing it out there, right? And that's not just because I drive one. I'm just saying because, well, it's a Cadillac. Cadillacs are Cadillacs, man. If that dude out there is being described as a Cadillac, he's the best of the best, in my opinion. So there you go. That was the soundbite that Paul referenced. That was the one that's caught a lot of traction. And because he's talking about the robot from heaven, right? I mean, that is too funny. But he's right, right? He is the go-to guy. We all know what he brings to the table. And if Paul G is right where he's going to get 145 targets this season, knock on wood, he stays healthy, obviously. It's hard to find a lot of, area of concern when it comes to, who's that number one wide receiver? Where's that X wide receiver at? Really good stuff there, not only from Paul, but also from head coach Clint Kubiak. We wanted to hear from you at 702-365-9200. We'll actually hear from Eric Stokes coming up at 4:30. We'll do football right. Listen to what he has to say. A guy who had, a 1-year deal, a guy that had to go out there and prove that he could stay healthy. And all he did is go and do it and earn a 3-year contract extension. I saw him on Sunday night at the Silver and Black Gala, congratulated him on that contract extension, then saw him out there today being a leader of the cornerbacks. You'll actually hear from him coming up at 4:30. But right now we want to hear from you, 702-365-9200. Raider Mike, welcome to the show. What's on your mind?
3: What's up, Ray? You?
0: There he is. What up, man?
3: Hey, I always know what number the Super Bowl we're on. I'm the exact age of the Super Bowl at midnight. Yeah. 61 years on this planet.
0: Nice.
3: My dad said I wouldn't get past 20. So here
0: showed
3: we are,
0: him.
3: Dad. Showed him. Anyway, who am I most intriguing to me now, I think, is going to be Zoom. Because If he can take over at right tackle and we can kick.

0: glaze inside. That's just going to be a nasty line once they're coached correctly. I mean, we've got incredible talent on that line. So it's just, I think it's Zone. And you guys are great on the ground for us because you actually get to see what's going on, where he's playing, how much he's playing, who he's, you know, that kind of thing. So that's what I want to hear your reporting in the next couple of weeks about where they're putting Zone at, how he's doing out there, especially if they put Max, well, not putting Max against him. That'd be cool. It'll happen eventually.
1: Yeah.
0: He'll have to go against Max at some point, someday. Looking forward to tonight, celebrating my birthday with a Golden Knight victory, please. I hate Colorado. I hate the Donkeys. I hate Donkey Country. I hate everything about that state. So please, boys, Eichel, bring it home. And the boys, bring it home. Anyway, love the show, Q. That's all I got for you today. I got to go party and sing my ass out tonight. Later. Raiders! Peace. I'm out, brother. Later.
2: Hey, happy birthday, man. Go have fun on your birthday. Ain't nothing wrong with that, right? That's what it's for. Supposed to have one. And believe me, man, getting older is a blessing. There's nothing wrong with that. Getting older is a blessing. So congratulations to you on that. 702-365-9200. Let's keep this party rolling. Let's go out to Arizona. Talk to our guy, Raider John. Raider John, welcome to the show. What's on your mind?
3: Hey, what's happening, Q? Hey, just a quick take for you here. I listened to the interviews there, especially with Kubiak. Hey, I think looking at this plan, it's going to be kind of interesting because everybody having a debate. Should he start game one, game three, game 10? Well, let's take a look at what just happened here. This is just like they wanted the media to see this, like Gutierrez was saying, but you know, they showed the number one pick of the draft over with the third string guys, like you said, with guys aren't even going to make the team. Now, right. I want you to think about this for a second. When is the last time the number one pick of the NFL draft, a QB, showed up for his first OTA and said, here you go, baby. We're going to start you off with those guys over there in the jock strap. No. I think it's kind of clear they wanted basically send a message. If you think that, you know, he's going to do anything maybe other than come up as a third quarterback, you know, in preseason, you know, because there's no way that he can show that he's capable of being the number one unless they put him, you know, in that position to show that the public, right? They're going to see it in practice. They're going to know if the guy can rattle off the plays. And I guarantee you the guy's IQ is like 199. You know, he probably knows monkey three, right, black, all of that bull crap. I bet he can spit it today. You know what I mean? Because he's got the intellect. And I tell you what, in the Kubiak's offense, you better have that. Because if you don't have that, then you're going to be, you know, on the sidelines for a long time before you're ready to play, buddy. But they got the perfect guy with the intellect. But they want to bring him along slow, and they're bringing him along slow, all right, you know. But I would not be surprised to see the same kind of thing from here on out. It's kind of like, you know, we have the leader of the team, and guess who he is? He's the guy who you heard today. He's the guy out there barking orders. And then the person who's going to watch is this. You know what? I didn't think this was possible. I really thought that, you know what, they're going to bend, but they're pretty much following a script they said they were going to do. So why should you not believe them now? I think they're setting this thing up so that maybe we, you know, what we'll do as well as Kirk Cousins can take us, you know? And maybe if he's hurt, maybe they'll evaluate it, but I wouldn't be shocked if no AOC comes in his place. And then guess what happens after that? We do whatever we do. We just build. And then we're ready to fire off. Is this the Andy Reid plan of attack? Is this, you know, we looking back and seeing, you know what, this work? Is Tom Brady really looking at it this way? You know what, guys? I think we had our first look into it. Q, have a good one.
2: Hey, great call, Raider John. Thanks so much. Appreciate you. I'll tell you what, man, it was really cool, and Paul talked about it as well when he joined us in the last segment that, when we heard Kirk Cousins calling out the shots and directing everyone and, hey, you need to be over here. You need to be over here. Like he said, he wasn't cussing. He gave it a couple dadgummits, but, you know, it's just like, hey, you got to be over here. And he commanded that offense and directed the traffic. And I looked at Paul and said, that's what he could do. He could do that right now as a 12, 13-year vet. He can get away with that. right? Fernando can't do that right now. And so when we start talking about when Fernando's going to play, when can he command the team? When can he bark out orders to a wide receiver that's been in the league 6 years, 7 years? When can he bark out orders to the, you know, the number one target when it's Brock Bowers or when you're looking at Big Mike or whoever? Just throw that in there. It's more than just can he drop back, can he get the ball under center, can he throw the ball? We know he could do all that, right? He's gonna, and the things that he needs a little work on, he's gonna have to work on. But it's also the intangibles, and that's something that Kirk Cousins had on full display today, and it was a pleasure to see, if we're being 100% honest, and of course we are because that's what we do. 702-365-9200. We'll be doing football right coming up around 4:30, but let's go ahead and talk to our brother. Shields up. Welcome to the show. What's on your mind?
1: Hey, Q, how you doing, man?
2: Good, how are you? Things? Good.
1: Good, brother. Good, man. Thanks for taking my call. Hope Barry's well over there, too. Just want to say, man, we got Memorial Day coming up. All the vets, everything my father served, the whole nine, I want to salute to them and their dedication and loyalty. Unfortunately, for Memorial Day, also for me, we're entering the football desert, man. It's going to be a long haul to 3 months. I'm not a big baseball fan. Respect the sport, but really don't watch it. But we're going to be heading into the desert, and we just got to keep that spark with topics and fire going. And I saw something today, man, that's really positive, and I want you to confirm that Big Max Crosby, man, Mad Max, the Condor will be ready for training camp, Max. Hopefully that's true. You can elaborate. Yep. Thanks for taking my call, Q, man. Shields up. Let's keep the fire going, man. Bye.
2: Hey, will do. Will do. Shields up. Really good call. Appreciate you. And yeah, Clint Kubiak was asked about Max Crosby and, you know, when he's going to be ready. And yeah, that's what he basically said, was that he was going to be ready for, you know, for training camp. And that's the plan. That's the target that they still have. And the fact that, you know, he's a leader out there on the field. But he was out there, and that was, you know, one of the first people we noticed the minute that we were able to hit the grass and check out what they had going on during the stretching period. But yeah, here's what Clint Kubiak had to say about Max Crosby and his availability.
4: Yeah, we do. That's the goal. That's the goal. He's still the first one in this building every day working. He's the leader on our team. And when he's out there, you feel his presence. And, yes, we're counting on him being there for training camp. And, you know, wouldn't be surprised if Max was ahead of schedule.
2: There you go. There you go. So then I followed up with a simple, how big was it to have him out there just with his guys, even if it was just during the stretching period?
4: That's just in his DNA. You know, you didn't have to ask him to do that. He's going to be there as much as possible. And he knows that we're counting on him to be a leader. So, you know, he's showing his face, but he's also very engaged in the meetings. And he's one of those guys you got to say whoa to. You got to pull him back. He might jump in there in team period if you're not watching. You know, he's that competitive. Really fired up to be get to coach him.
2: There you go. Clint Kubiak, couple little comments on Max Crosby, who was out there and participated in OTAs, even if it was just the stretching portion of the practice. We continue to hear from you at 702-365-9200. We want to know, who or what are you most intrigued by during the next few weeks of OTAs, as we had an opportunity to be out there today and we had a little had some fun. I honestly, we had a lot of fun being out there, but want to get your thoughts again. 702-365-9200, and we'll do football right. We'll do that all next here on Raider Nation Radio 920.
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5: The countdown to the first game of the regular season for the Raiders has begun as the Silver and Black will host the Miami Dolphins on Sunday, September 13th at Allegiant Stadium with kickoff set for 1:25, and their first regular road game of the season will be next week on the 20th in Los Angeles against the Chargers with kickoff set for 1:05. So Raider Nation, get ready for an electric season. 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
6: All ball with him, and that's what I pretty much love. So, like, he steps up, and he ain't taking no little giggles, no nothing. Like, we about business. We coming in, we doing this and doing that. Like, ain't no other little unnecessary stuff going on. Like, nah, he just straight ball. I only seen one tone from him. I ain't seen no other different tone, no nothing. He just pretty much one tone, and it's all ball. I love it.
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8: Doing football right, we'll definitely hear from Eric Stokes what he had to say earlier today after Raiders practice, and you heard a little portion of it right there where he's talking about Clint Kubiak. He's all ball. I also like what he said at the end. I love it. So it's not like, oh man, this coach doesn't like to have fun. He doesn't laugh at us. He doesn't, you know, make jokes. He said, I love it. So, hey, be about it. Be about that football. Be about ball. And get these guys coached up. Put them in the right position and let them go out there and do what they do, which is play ball and win games. And that's what it's all about at the end of the day, is going out there and winning games. It is Unnecessary Roughness here on Raider Nation Radio 920. Before we hear from Eric Stokes, I did want to hit this text real quick from Diego in Arizona as we're talking about, you know, who or what you're looking forward to and intrigued by during the next few weeks of OTAs. He said, the player I'm looking for is Keyron Crawford. He doesn't need to be spontaneous, but being effective and showing a different level from Auburn is great news. Let's not forget, we got two top linebackers. I feel like we're forgetting about them. Thanks for everything that you and Ari do. Yeah, Keyron Crawford is a guy I saw a lot of today. And the reason I saw a lot of him today is because I spent a lot of time looking at the defensive line group and going through the drills that they were going through. The field that we were on was the big field. There's three fields. Right, there's the field by the bleachers when you first walk in. There's that field, then there's the middle field. That's where the quarterbacks were, and then there's a field that we were next to, the far field. This is the field that a lot of times Josh McDaniels and company would put us, not only on that side of the field, but in the very, very corner, so we could see very little, to the point where myself and Tashawn Reed used to say, oh man, we gotta go get binoculars if we want to see anything. That's not what we have to do now. Obviously, this is, a lot better, and, we got a lot more access, but I spent a lot of time not paying attention to the big field, but I had my back to it, and I was looking at the smaller field where the defensive line group, and they were out there running drills. So, you know, you saw, you know, Laki Tassi. You saw Jonah Laulu. You saw Adam Butler. You saw Tonka Hemingway, J.J. Pegues, right? You saw Brandon Cleveland, right? You saw all these guys, Keyron Crawford, all these guys that are on the defensive line, Quiddy Pay, you know, all those guys out there just going through the drills. And we're not allowed to film that and send that out. But I probably stood there for a good, let's say 15 minutes of the period, 15, maybe 20 minutes, just watching all the different drills that they were going through, the intensity that they were being coached up with, and, you know, how they were on the sleds the way that they were, and, you know, seeing the proper technique, you know, and hearing the way that the proper technique. It's one thing when you see a big man on the sled and you see him hit it and drive it, you're like, oh man, that was good. And then you hear the coach say, your ass was too high, or your back wasn't low enough, or, you know, and they just go through it and tell them, no, no, this is how you have to leverage it. That was okay, but this is better. So it's teaching, those teaching moments. And so I was really intrigued by that, and part of Raiders PR saw me watching and said, oh, can you do that? And I said, oh, no. Oh, no, not even close. Oh, come on, you're in good shape. And I said, oh, no. Again, going back to objects in the mirror, they look one way, but they are not that. Oh, no, my brother. I said, I am too old for that. There is no sleds in my future. Not at all. Not even if I was in the snow. There ain't no sleds in my future. But it was cool to see just up close and personal and how they were attacking those drills. So got to see a lot of Keyron Crawford, saw a lot of Lucky Tassi, and I can see him out there working. He's got a long way to go. He's got to continue to learn, right? That's what he's out there to try to do. You know, he's getting instructions. Remember, this is really the first football that he's been exposed to. So he's not going to all of a sudden turn into, you know, nose tackle of the year overnight. He's going to continue to get work, but you can see his teammates all cheering him on and the coaching staff coaching him up as well. So as I mentioned, do want to do football right. Hear from Eric Stokes. He has been awarded with a 3-year contract extension after signing a 1-year deal, you know, a year ago, a prove it deal. So one of the first questions that was asked to him was by our guy Adam Hill about him going through free agency, choosing the Raiders and why.
6: Man, this is the relationships in the building that I got with the people that people just don't see on the daily. The nutritionist, the training room, it's just all the little small people that you handle with on a daily that you pretty much see. That's one of the main things that made me want to come back. It pretty much felt like family, and it's hard to leave fam. So pretty much that was the main thing.
9: Did you know going into the process this was probably going to be where you would end up?
6: For sure. For sure. I knew, like, regardless, if everything came down to it, I wanted to come back to Vegas. Like, Vegas was my number one team, my number one option. Made me feel like since day one, since I done got here, pretty much opened me with weapon arms and all this stuff. And, man, it's just pretty much I just want to come back to it. This is home now.
10: And you then kind of feel like a recruiter. You have some new teammates that spoke highly of you. Or what were you telling them about some of those things getting them to come here?
6: Man, you know what? I love to hear that. But, of course, I always love my Georgia dogs, N'Kobe, Koi and all them boys. But that's one of the biggest things. So the moment I was trying to figure out everything, man, I was trying to talk to Koi, all this stuff. I ain't even know Koi was coming for real until maybe a few days. But Koi was the biggest one that I always just kept a little ear in and all the stuff and all that, because I knew everything that was just going on. So that was one of the main ones that I definitely wanted to hear.
11: What was that reuniting process like once you guys finally got here and saw each other?
6: It was actually fun. So I was already texting Quay just beforehand, before I even came out here, just doing little things and all that stuff and all that. We were just keeping up. He was just like, just let me know how everything go and all that stuff, because pretty much he wanted to know where I was going too. And I was pretty much, I really didn't know either. But pretty much once I figured out where I was going, it was just more so just like, hey, I'm going here. I'll let you know. Like, it was just more so he just kept saying, I'll let you know. But it was more so just like, I feel like that you could be here with me and all that stuff. So once the time came and all that stuff, I think I knew maybe like a day before, maybe like or pretty much whatever. So it was just pretty much, I loved it. I love that.
12: I know it's early in the process, but Robbie Leonard's now the defensive coordinator. What has that been like so far for you?
6: I love Rob, man. It's been different to where, like, just it's his first time being a D.C., but he's handling everything good, just the day-to-day, every little thing, the leaders and all this stuff, to where he's pushing everybody just to be great. And that's the one thing that I love about Robbie. He will push you, motivate you, and do everything to be better.
12: What have you thought about the new guys in the secondary that they drafted and brought in?
6: I love the new guys. Like, I just can't wait to see how they go develop and how they go move on from this thing, especially coming from college to the league. It's always a challenge. But I feel like that we got the right guys and we got the right people in the room to help them grow.
13: How do you want to grow in your role this year?
6: Man, I just want to be a leader. I want to show everybody that I can actually lead, that I can actually be something other than just when I am, to where I want to be able to be everything. Just be there for you. Just know on in, pretty much on in off the field, that you got a brother. I don't want you to feel like that you alone or pretty much anything. I want us to be connected in the DB room. Like, one thing that Clint always say, we pretty much connected. And that's one thing that I'm going to drive in my DB room, to where it's any little thing going on, man, we are brotherhood. We could go out. We could do everything. We could celebrate together. We could go to dinners together. We could be pretty much like a family. This would be like college to me, all back in Athens. Like, I just want to get that vibe again. So that's me.
12: How does that feel for you being the guy, and, you know, it's your DB room, right? You're the elder statesman there.
6: Oh, I feel good. I mean, it feels good. Something new.
11: But then again, it's like, it's something that I've been looking forward to. So I've been wanting this. I've been wanting a leader role. I've been wanting something like this and all that stuff. So now the opportunity's here, I'm finna brace it full force. Like, it's gonna be ups and downs. It's pretty much like a roller coaster. I'm going through growing pains with this and all that stuff at all. But it's just a learning curve that I'm ready to take on.
13: Everything you've been through in your career, injury rep wise, how much does that make you appreciate this moment, this season, even more?
11: Man, a lot. Just being here, talking in front of all y'all and everything, I don't take none of this for granted no more. Like, the little thing that I used to take for granted rookie year, I don't take day by day. I don't take practice. I don't take a rep. I don't take absolutely anything for granted, because you know at the end of it, pretty much all of this can be gone. So, man, I'm embracing every new role that I can, going through the growing pains with it, and learning, and pretty much learning from it.
9: You answered a lot of questions last year, first by just being on the field for every game, and then just being as consistent as you were. How personally satisfying was that season for you to just take whatever people said about you and reverse that narrative?
11: Man, it was a good feeling. I ain't even gonna lie to you. It was a great feeling. Just knowing. Just going out there and doing everything. It's just so much. It's just proving myself again to where I know I'm like that. And it's just pretty much just going out there and showing everybody day in and day out. It's like, nah, I'm really like that. Like, y'all, like, I just got one little injury, whatever, and all the other stuff is not that. Like, I know who I am, and every day I got to come out here and prove it to you day in and day out that I'm really that.
14: What does Quay Walker bring to the defense, and how does he help you do your job?
11: Man, Quay, he just bring another little intensity. You need another little... Pretty much, it's kind of cliche, but you need another dog out there to where, like, it's always just feel good having somebody that's like, man, I know for a fact, like, no matter what he say, it may be good or bad, I know it's coming out of love. Like, I know that you're doing everything that you want me to do just to push me and all this stuff at all, to help me be a better person, to help me be a better leader. Because, man, again, I done seen Quay since his freshman year. He was my locker, but it was my locker, somebody else's locker, and then Quay. So I done seen Quay grow up from his freshman year and all this stuff. So just being able there, so I know some of the things that he say and all this stuff, we can go ahead and go back and forth. Like, man, it ain't no hard fouls and none of that stuff. Like, I know whatever me and you saying to each other, it's just all love.
15: Switch up your jersey number.
11: Let's get into it. Okay, so my high school number was number 5, but the biggest reason was I was a big Reggie Bush fan growing up. So I wanted number 5 growing up. I wanted to throw up the Trojan. I wanted to throw up the little. I wanted to go to USC and all that stuff at all, because I was a big Bush fan. So just growing up, I was a running back doing all this stuff. I wanted 5. And that was just memorable to me. So it just bring back childhood memories. Just bring back so much of the other little things. I just loved number 5.
10: Mentioned things being a little bit different with Rob Leonard at defensive coordinator. Have you seen, like, any differences from him going from the defensive line role to defensive coordinator?
11: Just more a detail to every little thing. To where now he's just not, pretty much what you said, he's not in control just the D-line or anything. He got to control everything. He got to make sure everybody's working together and all that stuff. And so far he's been doing great. Been making sure everybody been detailed, everybody been on their assignments, and we just not in here just to waste time. We in here being productive for any little time that we have.
10: How big has Joe Woods been for him, kind of controlling the back end, the coverages and everything like that, with him being a defensive coordinator for the first time?
11: Man, it's been good. Joe out there, he's actually doing what Joe can do and all that stuff, just showing what type of person he is, showing the type of install that he want to do, the techniques that he want to do and all that stuff. It's been a good little veil, and I really can't wait to see how Joe will continue to grow, because I know Joe is Joe is a great coach. Joe is a great coach.
12: Was that continuity, though, to keep Joe Woods in that position?
11: It was good. That was another little big thing that I was looking at and all that stuff. But keeping Joe here is unbelievable, because everybody loves Joe in the DB room. It's hard to not love Joe. Joe is a whole entertainment show. Like, Joe is funny, and I love Joe, man.
9: What have you thought about Jermaine McCoy?
11: I can't wait to see. You know, still dealing with whatever he got going on with the knee. But I really can't wait to see how type of person he is. He's smart. I really can't wait.
16: What has been your impressions of Clint Kubiak thus far? Like, I asked him gently the same question, but, like, from our perspective, it's like he's just all ball, just locked in on football and, you know, grinding on film. Just what have you seen from Kubiak? And what do we not know that you guys know from behind the scenes?
11: Me and you got the same pretty much thing. It's all ball with him, and that's what I pretty much love, to where, like, he steps up and he ain't taking no little giggles, no nothing. Like, we about business. We coming in, we doing this and doing that. Like, ain't no other little unnecessary stuff going on and none other stuff. Like, nah, he's just straight ball. I only seen one tone from him. I ain't seen no other different tone, no nothing. He just one tone, and just all ball. I love it.
12: How beneficial is to kind of get that out of a coach, knowing that, you know, there's not going to be highs or lows. He's just going to be the same way all the time. How beneficial is that for you?
11: It's great, because you already just know just coming into it. Like, it don't matter how the thing goes, whatever goes. Like, you could be you. And that's what you always want from a coach. Like, I don't need no roller coaster. I don't need none of that. Like, nah, you just be you. Like, everything else is going to happen. But as long as you stay calm, as long as you stay neutral, everything else is good.
8: Eric Stokes, as you heard right there, wants to be a leader. I like that. I really do. You know, for him to take that role of, okay, I'm going to come to this team. I'm going to prove myself. I'm going to earn a contract extension. Then I'm going to be a leader in that room. And that's what he's bringing to the table. I don't know about you, but that fires me up. That gets me excited, just knowing that that's his expectations and that's what he wants. That's his desires. If anything I know about the Raiders is they could use some leaders and leadership. We know Max is a natural-born leader. We know that. But who else is going to be the leaders? Who are the ones that desire to be the leader, especially on the defensive side of things? I would definitely take a leader like Eric Stokes in that DB room. You know, the quarterbacks are going to show leadership at all times, right? That's their natural position. So you got Kirk Cousins right now. Fernando Mendoza will be there at some stage of the game. But that gets me pretty fired up hearing Eric Stokes and his energy and the fact that he wanted to return to the Raiders. It wasn't one of those, well, this is the only team that was going to offer me a deal, so I came here. No, he wanted to come back. He thought that the continuity with Joe Woods still being in the mix, that was a big deal. He's a big fan of Robbie Leonard. Again, these are all his words, not mine. I just think that that is something that means something moving forward, and that's how the Raiders can continue to build this. So I just wanted to, as he was talking, and we were there at the Intermountain Health Performance Center, I was like, yep, that's exactly how we're going to do football right.
5: Doing football right on Unnecessary Roughness. 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Doing car care right.
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8: 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Not some of our good guests, all of our great guests. I don't want to. Hey, man, that guest was okay. No, all the guests that we had, really good on the show today. From Greg Rosenthal, he started us off at 2:30. Lindsey Rhodes, Sumer Sports at 3. Paul Gutierrez, Raiders.com at 4 o'clock. Really good stuff. Definitely appreciate them. And we've got plenty more from the sound that we got from the players, talking to Colton Miller, talking to Ashton Genty. You just heard from Eric Stokes. Obviously, more from Clint Kubiak. We'll have some more of that coming up on tomorrow's show. We'll have Vinny Bonsignor on the show. We'll have Ted Wynn on the show as well, doing a little film breakdown. We got plenty more lined up for you the next couple days. We close out the week really strong. I did want to pass along this text from Mark in Jersey. Most intrigued by our new linebacking room. Finally have guys that can make a big impact on defense, which will help free up Max and other guys to make plays and create turnovers, something we haven't done well for a while. That's Mark in Jersey. Definitely appreciate that text. It's always great to hear from you, my man. And yeah, there's a lot of new on that Raiders defense, and at some point we'll really deep dive. Maybe we'll do it on tomorrow's show. You know, kind of what's your expectations? What do you think the identity of that Raiders defense is going to be coming up next year? We might have just got our topic for tomorrow. You know how you'll find out? Just tune in. We'll be back here at 2 o'clock tomorrow afternoon. Everyone have a fantastic evening. It's Raider Nation Radio, 920.
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